0: Greetings, listeners. It's your girl, Allison Williams. Love Notes with Allison Williams in the Chill Zone on 90.3 FM, WHCR, the voice of Harlem. And I am so excited. Yes, I am coming to you from the South. That's right. Our guests are going to be a part of the International Black Theater Festival, and they're going to be bringing you something really, really, really, really incredible. So I know that I have a lot of folks that are listening, of course, the voice of Harlem and beyond, but you all got family and friends and brothers and sisters and cousins. And I'll be darned if you all don't tell them everything I'm doing every time I'm doing it. I'm so thankful that you all are listening. So I want you to draw near and lend me your ear as I welcome into the Chill Zone Mr. Dwight Eubanks and Mr. Robert J. Moore. Welcome, fellas.
1: 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Hello.
2: Thank you.
0: Now, you know, when we have a few people on the line, we always try to take turns. So we're going to make sure that we don't overlap over each other too much. But we're doing the best we can. We know that this is a pre-recorded interview. My fans and my listeners are well aware of how we do it. Now that I've decided to come on down to Winston-Salem, I don't get to go into the studio live as much anymore. So we're just glad to have you. We thank you for joining us. And we want to make everyone aware of this incredible stage play that you will be presenting during the week of the Black Theater Festival, which is a biannual festival that's been going on for a long, long time here in Winston-Salem. Black Theater, Holy Ground, and we are so glad to have Are You Marriage Material be a part of that. And so, Dwight, I'd like to invite you to come to the mic and tell us all about it. First of all, folks, I want you to know, if you don't know, if you're a fan of the Housewives franchise, if you are a fan of Bravo Entertainment and know that brand, then you know Dwight Eubanks. Yes, it's a lifestyle, honey, and all of that. Welcome, Dwight. Welcome.
1: Thank you so much for having me. It's a pleasure to be here. I'm so excited about the International Film Festival, and more excited to be a part of Are You Marriage Material? Just let that resonate for a moment. You know, we all think we are marriage material, but we're not. And I saw this particular piece some months ago that Rob had done, and I fell in love instantly. I just said, okay, Rob, this writing and the vocals in the script, the acting in the script is amazing. It's amazing. And particularly coming out of Atlanta, Georgia, you know, we have a lot of material and producers and what have you coming out of Atlanta. But this is something special. It's not like what we've seen in the past, the normal predictable script, the predictable acting and writing, overacting, not acting enough. It's just all makes sense. So I said, you know, let's see how we can take this to another space and develop it into something even more magical. So Rob agreed, and it was love at first sight, and here we are.
0: Well, I know that you spoke into Are You Marriage Material, which is the title. This is the name of the event that is going to be the stage play that's going to be presented during the Black Theater Festival here in Winston-Salem. And we are lucky enough to have the writer of, you referred to him as Rob, the writer of the piece is Robert J. Moore. Robert, we are welcoming you, and thank you for being in the Chill Zone. Tell us about Are You Marriage Material?
3: Well, thank you. Thank you. I appreciate that. And coming from Dwight, you know, like he said, when he saw the play, I didn't even know he was going to be here, be there at the event when I met him. And for him to tell me some of the things that he told me, it just enlightened me, and it's just an honor. So thank you, Dwight, for, you know, coming on board. And yes, Are You Marriage Material? I wrote this play about, I want to say about 9 years ago. I wasn't even married yet. And

0: asking questions, wanted to interview different people, and, you know, took all of that information in, and I just sat down on the floor one day, and I wrote, like, 75 pages as soon as I just started. I had so much information, so much I just wanted to pour into and on the paper, and I'm an original writer, back-in-the-day type writer. I don't go on the computer, so I like to write it first in ink, and then I type it. So, because it gave me the feel. I can't just start typing, and I actually had to fill it. So, but when I started writing this play, I knew it was going to be a hit. I knew, I just had this feeling. And thank God to the actors and that I have, the amazing singers, Rachel Raquel and Stephen Littles. And shout out to my director, Latoya Foreman. It just all came together. And you guys are going to, you're in for a hell of a show.
1: And now let me ask you this, without giving anything away. I mean, the title speaks into what I love about it is to listen to you speak about it and know that there is a spiritual root within it. You know what I mean? And yes. That you are taking, you're not taking this lightly. You know what I'm saying? You're really looking into this in terms of, are you really ready to take this step? And many people are not. And many people take marriage for granted or don't take it at all. You said this also spoke into some personal relationship, things that you actually lived through. So as you see it on stage, can you tell us what we're going to feel, what it is that we, give us a little tidbit without giving a spoiler alert, I guess, you know, how we're going to leave the theater.
0: Well, you're definitely going to leave with a lot of questions. You're definitely going to leave with some opinions about some of the things that you've done in your relationship in your past, some of the stuff that you saw. And like you said, it's definitely a spiritual ending, because all things start and end with God. So, you know, we all always have to take all of that stuff into consideration. You're in for a whirlwind. You're in for some laughter. You know, mm-hmm. Some of you might cry, because there's points in the play where you have to start thinking about some of the things that you've done in your past, some of the things you've said to in your past. And then you have to think about how a lot of decisions affect not just only you, your family, your children, and your life circumstances. So you guys are in for, and I'm not just saying it just because I wrote it. You know, when I look back and I watch it and I hear it, we just got off of rehearsal just now, right before I got on. And just to hear it, you know, if you've seen it before, this time is totally different. Every time is totally different. It's different. I've added some special guests. I've added some different things, took some stuff out. It's just, you know, it's just, it's going to be a great show.
1: And you know, I can say from my personal experiences, not only as an audience participant, but as an actor on stage, having starred in many different stage plays over the years, as this genre of theater, urban theater, has found its own niche. There's nothing like a good ride. You've got to have a good ride. You've got to take the people on a journey that makes them feel, and that's the key word, feel. And it seems like all you managed material is definitely going to make us feel. I'm so glad to be able to tell everybody that it will be presented during the International Black Theater Festival in Winston-Salem, North Carolina. It's going to take place on July 31st, and there are going to be two shows at 2 p.m. and 7 p.m. at the Foothills Brewing. And Foothills Brewing is at 638 West 4th Street in Winston-Salem. Tell your friends, tell your cousins, tell your family. Get them to come on out. Get a ticket. We're going to take a little break. We're going to play some really good music, and we're going to come back. And I want to talk about some of the incredible talent that is coming. I want to certainly shout out their names. They will be coming to the International Black Theater Festival. It's been going on for 47 years, you guys, and presented by the North Carolina Black Theater Repertory Company. It is a black rep experience, and I hope that everyone will come out and support. We have some really great people that are going to be starring in this show. Are You Marriage Material on the line with us tonight in

The Chill Zone are Dwight Eubanks, who is presenting and hosting this incredible event, and the writer, Robert J. Moore. We're going to come back and tell you more about it right after this. Stay tuned.

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0: Greetings, listeners. 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Love Notes with Allison Williams in the Chill Zone on 90.3 FM, WHCR, the voice of Harlem. And I am so excited. Yes, I am coming to you from the South. That's right. Our guests are going to be a part of the International Black Theater Festival, and they're going to be bringing you something really, really, really, really incredible. So I know that I have a lot of folks that are listening, of course, the voice of Harlem and beyond, but you all got family and friends and brothers and sisters and cousins, and I'll be darned if you all don't tell them everything I'm doing every time I'm doing it. I'm so thankful that you all are listening. So I want you to draw near and lend me your ear as I welcome into the Chill Zone Mr. Dwight Eubanks and Mr. Robert J. Moore. Yeah. Welcome, fellas.
1: Hello. Hello.
2: Thank you.
0: Now, you know, when we have a few people on the line, we always try to take turns. So we're going to make sure that we don't overlap over each other too much. But we're doing the best we can. We know that this is a pre-recorded interview. My fans and my listeners are well aware of how we do it. Now that I've decided to come on down to Winston-Salem, I don't get to go into the studio live as much anymore. So we're just glad to have you. We thank you for joining us. And we want to make everyone aware of this incredible stage play that you will be presenting during the week of the Black Theater Festival, which is a biannual festival that's been going on for a long, long time here in Winston-Salem. Black Theater, Holy Ground, and we are so glad to have Are You Marriage Material be a part of that. And so, Dwight, I'd like to invite you to come to the mic and tell us all about it. First of all, folks, I want you to know, if you don't know, if you're a fan of the Housewives franchise, if you are a fan of Bravo Entertainment and know that brand, then you know Dwight Eubanks. Yes, it's a lifestyle, honey, and all of that. Welcome, Dwight. Welcome.
1: Thank you so much for having me. It's a pleasure to be here. I'm so excited about the International Film Festival, and more excited to be a part of Are You Marriage Material? Just let that resonate for a moment. You know, we all think we are marriage material, but we're not. And I saw this particular piece some months ago that Rob had done, and I fell in love instantly. I just said, okay, Rob, this writing and the vocals in the script, the acting in the script is amazing. It's amazing. And particularly coming out of Atlanta, Georgia, you know, we have a lot of material and producers and what have you coming out of Atlanta. But this is something special. It's not like what we've seen in the past, the normal predictable script, the predictable acting and writing, overacting, not acting enough. It's just all made sense. So I said, you know, let's see how we can take this to another space and develop it into something even more magical. So Rob agreed, and it was love at first sight, and here we are.
0: Well, I know that you spoke into Are You Marriage Material, which is the title. This is the name of the event that is going to be the stage play that's going to be presented during the Black Theater Festival here in Winston-Salem. And we are lucky enough to have the writer of, you referred to him as Rob, the writer of the piece is Robert J. Moore. Robert, we are welcoming you, and thank you for being in the Chill Zone. Tell us about Are You Marriage Material?
3: Well, thank you. Thank you. I appreciate that. And coming from Dwight, you know, like he said, when he saw the play, I didn't even know he was going to be here, be there at the event when I met him. And for him to tell me some of the things that he told me, it just enlightened me, and it's just an honor. So thank you, Dwight, for, you know, coming on board. And yes, Are You Marriage Material? I wrote this play about, I want to say about 9 years ago. I wasn't even married yet. And my ex used to always ask me those questions, you know, are you going to marry me? Are you going to marry me? And this is like, you know, to the point of, like Dwight said, everybody thinks that they're marriage material. But there's a lot of work that we all have to do, and not just in the relationship with your partner. It's this relationship with yourself and God and things that you have to think about when you are taking on that covenant. And me writing this play, it is, I didn't just start writing. I actually did like a poll, asking questions, went to interview different people, and, you know, took all of that information in, and I just sat down on the floor one day, and I wrote like 75 pages as soon as I just started. I had so much information, so much I just wanted to pour into and on the paper. And I'm an original writer, back in the day type writer. I don't go on the computer, so I like to write it first in ink, and then I type it. So they gave me the fill. I can't just start typing, and I actually had to fill it. So, but when I started writing this play, I knew it was going to be a hit. I knew, I just had this feeling, and thank God to the actors and that I have the amazing singers, Rachel Raquel and Stephen Littles, and shout out to my director Latoya Foreman. It just all came together, and you guys are going. You're in for a hell of a show.
0: And now let me ask you this, without giving anything away. I mean, the title speaks into what I love about it is to listen to you speak about it and know that there is a spiritual root within it. You know what I mean? And that you are taking, you're not taking this lightly. You know what I'm saying? You're really looking into this in terms of, are you really ready to take this step? And many people are not. And many people take marriage for granted or don't take it at all. You said this also spoke into some personal relationship, things that you actually lived through. So as you see it on stage, can you tell us what we're going to feel, what it is that we – give us a little tidbit without giving – spoiler alert, I guess, you know, how we're going to leave the theater.
3: Well, you're definitely going to leave with a lot of questions. You're definitely going to leave with some opinions about some of the things that you've done in your relationship in your past, some of the stuff that you saw. And like you said, it's definitely a spiritual ending, because all things start and end with God. So, you know, we all always have to take all of that stuff into consideration. You're in for a whirlwind. You're in for some laughter. You know, some of you might cry because there's points in the play where you have to start thinking about some of the things that you've done in your past, some of the things you've said to your in your past. And then you have to think about how a lot of decisions affect not just only you, your family, your children, and your life circumstances. So you guys are in for, and I'm not just saying it just because I wrote it. You know, when I look back and I watch it and I hear it, we just got off of rehearsal just now, right before I got on. And just to hear it, you know, if you've seen it before, this time is totally different. Every time is totally different. It's different. I've added some special guests. I've added some different things, took some stuff out. It's just, you know, it's just, it's going to be a great show.
0: And, you know, I can say from my personal experiences, not only as an audience participant, but as an actor on stage, having starred in many different stage plays over the years, as this genre of theater, urban theater, has found its own niche. There's nothing like a good ride. You've got to have a good ride. You've got to take the people on a journey that makes them feel, and that's the key word, feel. And it seems like our You Manage material is definitely going to make us feel. I'm so glad to be able to tell everybody that it will be presented during the International Black Theater Festival in Winston-Salem, North Carolina. It's going to take place on July 31st, and there are going to be two shows at 2 p.m. and 7 p.m. at the Foothills Brewing. And Foothills Brewing is at 638 West 4th Street in Winston-Salem. Tell your friends, tell your cousins, tell your family. Get them to come on out. Get a ticket. We're going to take a little break. We're going to play some really good music, and we're going to come back. And I want to talk about some of the incredible talent that is coming. I want to certainly shout out their names. They will be coming to the International Black Theater Festival. It's been going on for 47 years, you guys, and presented by the North Carolina Black Theater Repertory Company. It is a Black rep experience. I hope that everyone will come out and support. We have some really great people that are going to be starring in this show. Are You Marriage Material? On the line with us tonight in the Chill Zone are Dwight Eubanks, who is presenting and hosting this incredible event, and the writer, Robert J. Moore. We're going to come back and tell you more about it right after.

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1: This is an encore presentation of Love Notes with Allison Williams in the Chill Zone. If you missed it at 8 p.m., no worries. Here we go again, baby. Keep it locked right where you got it on WHCR 90.3 FM. We are the one, the only, the voice of Harlem.
0: WHCR, the voice of Harlem. And I am so excited. Yes, I am coming to you from the South. That's right. Our guests are going to be a part of the International Black Theater Festival, and they're going to be bringing you something really, really, really, really incredible. So I know that I have a lot of folks that are listening, of course, the voice of Harlem and beyond, but you all got family and friends and brothers and sisters and cousins. And I'll be darned if you all don't tell them everything I'm doing every time I'm doing it. I'm so thankful that you all are listening. So I want you to draw near and lend me your ear as I welcome into the Chill Zone Mr. Dwight Eubanks and Mr. Robert J. Moore. Welcome, fellas.
2: 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Hello.
3: Thank you.
0: Now, you know, when we have a few people on the line, we always try to take turns. So we're going to make sure that we don't overlap over each other too much. But we're doing the best we can. We know that this is a pre-recorded interview. My fans and my listeners are well aware of how we do it. Now that I've decided to come on down to Winston-Salem, I don't get to go into the studio live as much anymore. So we're just glad to have you. We thank you for joining us. And we want to make everyone aware of this incredible stage play that you will be presenting during the week of the Black Theater Festival, which is a biannual festival that's been going on for a long, long time. Here in Winston-Salem, Black Theater Holy Ground, and we are so glad to have Are You Marriage Material be a part of that. And so, Dwight, I'd like to invite you to come to the mic and tell us all about it. First of all, folks, I want you to know, if you don't know, if you're a fan of the Housewives franchise, if you are a fan of Bravo Entertainment and know that brand, then you know Dwight Eubanks. Yes, it's a lifestyle, honey, and all of that. Welcome, Dwight. Welcome.
2: Thank you so much for having me. It's a pleasure to be here. I'm so excited about the International Film Festival, and more excited to be a part of Are You Marriage Material? Just let that resonate for a moment. You know, we all think we are marriage material, but we're not. And I saw this particular piece some months ago that Rob had done, and I fell in love instantly. I just said, okay, Rob, this writing and the vocals in the script, the acting in the script is amazing. It's amazing. And particularly coming out of Atlanta, Georgia, you know, we have a lot of material and producers and what have you coming out of Atlanta. But this is something special. It's not like what we've seen in the past, the normal, predictable script, the predictable acting and writing, overacting, not acting enough. It's just all makes sense. So I said, you know, let's see how we can take this to another space and develop it into something even more magical. So Rob agreed, and it was love at first sight, and here we are.
0: Well, I know that you spoke into Are You Marriage Material, which is the title. This is the name of the event that is going to be the stage play that's going to be presented during the Black Theater Festival here in Winston-Salem. And we are lucky enough to have the writer of, you referred to him as Rob, the writer of the piece is Robert J. Moore. Robert, we are welcoming you, and thank you for being in the Chill Zone. Tell us about Are You Marriage Material?
4: Well, thank you. Thank you. I appreciate that. And coming from Dwight, you know, like he said, when he saw the play, I didn't even know he was going to be here, be there at the event when I met him. And for him to tell me some of the things that he told me, it just enlightened me, and it's just an honor. So thank you, Dwight, for, you know, coming on board. And yes, Are You Marriage Material? I wrote this play about, I want to say about 9 years ago. I wasn't even married yet. And my ex used to always ask me those questions, you know, are you going to marry me? Are you going to marry me? And this is like, you know, to the point of, like Dwight said, everybody thinks that they're marriage material. But there's a lot of work that we all have to do, not just in the relationship with your partner. It's this relationship with yourself and God and things that you have to think about when you are taking on that covenant. And me writing this play, it is, I didn't just start writing. I actually did like a poll, asking questions, went to interview different people, and, you know, took all of that information in, and I just sat down on the floor one day, and I wrote like 75 pages as soon as I just started. I had so much information, so much I just wanted to pour into and on the paper. And I'm an original writer, back in the day type writer. I don't go on the computer, so I like to write it first in ink, and then I type it. So

0: mean, the title speaks into what I love about it is to listen to you speak about it and know that there is a spiritual root within it. You know what I mean? And that you are taking you're not taking this lightly. You know what I'm saying? You're really looking into this in terms of, are you really ready to take this step? And many people are not. And many people take marriage for granted or don't take it at all. You said this also spoke into some personal relationship things that you actually lived through. So as you see it on stage, can you tell us what we're going to feel, what it is that we, give us a little tidbit without giving a spoiler alert, I guess, you know, how we're going to leave the theater.
1: Well, you're definitely going to leave with a lot of questions. You're definitely going to leave with some opinions about some of the things that you've done in your relationship in your past, some of the stuff that you saw. And like you said, it's definitely a spiritual ending, because all things start and end with God. So, you know, we all always have to take all of that stuff into consideration. You're in for a whirlwind. You're in for some laughter. You know, some of you might cry, because there's points in the play where you have to start thinking about some of the things that you've done in your past, some of the things you've said to your past. And then you have to think about how a lot of decisions affect not just only you, your family, your children, and your life circumstances. So you guys are in for, and I'm not just saying it just because I wrote it. You know, when I look back and I watch it and I hear it, we just got off of rehearsal just now, right before I got on. And just to hear it, you know, if you've seen it before, this time is totally different. Every time is totally different. It's different. I've added some special guests. I've added some different things. Took some stuff out. It's just, you know, it's just it's going to be a great show.
0: And you know, I can say from my personal experiences, not only as an audience participant, but as an actor on stage, having starred in many different stage plays over the years. As this genre of theater, urban theater, has found its own niche. There's nothing like a good ride. You've got to have a good ride. You've got to take the people on a journey that makes them feel, and that's the key word, feel. And it seems like our You Manage material is definitely going to make us feel. I'm so glad to be able to tell everybody that it will be presented during the International Black Theater Festival in Winston-Salem, North Carolina. It's going to take place on July 31st, and there are going to be two shows at 2 p.m. and 7 p.m. at the Foothills Brewing. And Foothills Brewing is at 638 West 4th Street in Winston-Salem. Tell your friends, tell your cousins, tell your family. Get them to come on out. Get a ticket. We're going to take a little break. We're going to play some really good music, and we're going to come back. And I want to talk about some of the incredible talent that is coming. I want to certainly shout out their names. They will be coming to the International Black Theater Festival. It's been going on for 47 years, you guys, and presented by the North Carolina Black Theater Repertory Company. It is a black rep experience, and I hope that everyone will come out and support. We have some really great people that are going to be starring in this show. Are You Marriage Material on the line with us tonight in the Chill Zone are Dwight Eubanks, who is presenting and hosting this incredible event, and the writer, Robert J. Moore. We're going to come back and tell you more about it right after this. Stay tuned. We're going to come right back.

It's crazy, you know, you made me like a different kind of dude, you know? You made me like jealous over things. I ain't really a jealous guy, but you know.

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0: Greetings, listeners. 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Love Notes with Allison Williams in the Chill Zone on 90.3 FM, WHCR, the voice of Harlem. And I am so excited. Yes, I am coming to you from the South. That's right. Our guests are going to be a part of the International Black Theater Festival, and they're going to be bringing you something really, really, really, really incredible. So I know that I have a lot of folks that are listening, of course, the voice of Harlem and beyond, but you all got family and friends and brothers and sisters and cousins. And I'll be darned if you all don't tell them everything I'm doing every time I'm doing it. I'm so thankful that you all are listening. So I want you to draw near and lend me your ear as I welcome into the Chill Zone Mr. Dwight Eubanks and Mr. Robert J. Moore. Yay. Welcome, fellas.
1: Hello. Hello.
2: Thank you.
0: Now, you know, when we have a few people online, we always try to take turns. So we're going to make sure that we don't overlap over each other too much. But we're doing the best we can. We know that this is a pre-recorded interview. My fans and my listeners are well aware of how we do it. Now that I've decided to come on down to Winston-Salem, I don't get to go into the studio live as much anymore. So we're just glad to have you. We thank you for joining us. And we want to make everyone aware of this incredible stage play that you will be presenting during the week of the Black Theater Festival, which is a biannual festival that's been going on for a long, long time here in Winston-Salem. Black Theater Holy Ground, and we are so glad to have Are You Marriage Material be a part of that. And so Dwight, I'd like to invite you to come to the mic and tell us all about it. First of all, folks, I want you to know, if you don't know, if you're a fan of the Housewives franchise, if you are a fan of Bravo Entertainment and know that brand, then you know Dwight Eubanks. Yes, it's a lifestyle, honey, and all of that. Welcome, Dwight. Welcome.
1: Thank you so much for having me. It's a pleasure to be here. I'm so excited about the International Film Festival, and more excited to be a part of Are You Marriage Material? Just let that resonate for a moment. You know, we all think we are marriage material, but we're not. And I saw this particular piece some months ago that Rob had done, and I fell in love instantly. I just said, okay, Rob, this writing and the vocals and the script, the acting in the script is amazing. It's amazing. And particularly coming out of Atlanta, Georgia, you know, we have a lot of material and producers and what have you coming out of Atlanta. But this is something special. It's not like what we've seen in the past, the normal predictable script, the predictable acting and writing, overacting, not acting enough. It's just all makes sense. So I said, you know, let's see how we can take this to another space and develop it into something even more magical. So Rob agreed, and it was love at first sight, and here we are.
0: Well, I know that you spoke into Are You Marriage Material, which is the title. This is the name of the event that is going to be the stage play that's going to be presented during the Black Theater Festival here in Winston-Salem. And we are lucky enough to have the writer of, you referred to him as Rob, the writer of the piece is Robert J. Moore. Robert, we are welcoming you, and thank you for being in the Chill Zone. Tell us about Are You Marriage Material?
3: Well, thank you. Thank you. I appreciate that. And coming from Dwight, you know, like he said, when he saw the play, I didn't even know he was going to be here, be there at the event when I met him. And for him to tell me some of the things that he told me, it just enlightened me, and it's just an honor. So thank you, Dwight, for, you know, coming on board. And yes, Are You Marriage Material? I wrote this play about 9 years ago. I wasn't even married yet. And my ex used to always ask me those questions, you know, are you gonna marry me? And this is like, you know, to the point of, like Dwight said, everybody thinks that they're marriage material. But there's a lot of work that we all have to do, not just in the relationship with your partner. It's this relationship with yourself and God and things that you have to think about when you are taking on that covenant. And me writing this play, I didn't just start writing. I actually did like a poll, asking questions, went to interview different people, and, you know, took all of that information in, and I just sat down on the floor one day, and I wrote like 75 pages as soon as I just started. I had so much information, so much I just wanted to pour into and on the paper. And I'm an original writer, back in the day type writer. I don't go on the computer, so I like to write it first in ink, and then I type it. So, because it gave me the feel. I can't just start typing, and I actually had to feel it. So, but when I started writing this play, I knew it was going to be a hit. I knew, I just had this feeling, and thank God to the actors and that I have the amazing singers, Rachel Raquel and Stephen Littles, and shout out to my director, LaToya Foreman. It just all came together, and you guys are going, you're in for a hell of a show.
0: And now let me ask you this, without giving anything away. I mean, the title speaks into what I love about it is to listen to you speak about it and know that there is a spiritual root within it. You know what I mean? And yes, that you are taking, you're not taking this lightly. You know what I'm saying? You're really looking into this in terms of, are you really ready to take this step? And many people are not. And many people take marriage for granted or don't take it at all. You said this also spoke into some personal relationship, things that you actually lived through. So as you see it on stage, can you tell us what we're going to feel, what it is that we, give us a little tidbit without giving you a spoiler alert, I guess, you know, how we're going to leave the theater.
3: Well, you're definitely going to leave with a lot of questions. You're definitely going to leave with some opinions about some of the things that you've done in your relationship in your past, some of the stuff that you saw. And like you said, it's definitely a spiritual ending, because all things start and end with God. So, you know, we all always have to take all of that stuff into consideration. You're in for a whirlwind. You're in for some laughter. You know, some of you might cry, because there's points in the play where you have to start thinking about some of the things that you've done in your past, some of the things you've said to your in your past. And then you have to think about how a lot of decisions affect not just only you, your family, your children, and your life circumstances. So you guys are in for, and I'm not just saying it just because I wrote it. You know, when I look back and I watch it and I hear it, we just got off of rehearsal just now, right before I got on. And just to hear it, you know, if you've seen it before, this time is totally different. Every time is totally different. It's different. I've added some special guests. I've added some different things. Took some stuff out. It's just, you know, it's just it's going to be a great show.
0: You know, I can say from my personal experiences, not only as an audience participant, but as an actor on stage, having starred in many different stage plays over the years, as this genre of theater, urban theater, has found its own niche. There's nothing like a good ride. You've got to have a good ride. You've got to take the people on a journey that makes them feel, and that's the key word, feel. And it seems like our You Manage material is definitely going to make us feel. I'm so glad to be able to tell everybody that it will be presented during the International Black Theater Festival in Winston-Salem, North Carolina. It's going to take place on July 31st, and there are going to be two shows at 2 p.m. and 7 p.m. at the Foothills Brewing. And Foothills Brewing is at 638 West 4th Street in Winston-Salem. Tell your friends, tell your cousins, tell your family. Get them to come on out. Get a ticket. We're going to take a little break. We're going to play some really good music, and we're going to come back. And I want to talk about some of the incredible talent that is coming. I want to certainly shout out their names. They will be coming to the International Black Theater Festival. It's been going on for 47 years, you guys, and presented by the North Carolina Black Theater Repertory Company. It is a Black rep experience, and I hope that everyone will come out and support. We have some really great people that are going to be starring in this show. Are You Marriage Material? On the line with us tonight in the Chill Zone are Dwight Eubanks, who is presenting and hosting this incredible event, and the writer, Robert J. Moore. We're going to come back and tell you more about it right after this. Stay tuned.

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1: 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The New York City Emergency Management Department, NYSEM, has issued a travel advisory for Tuesday, July 28th. NYSEM is advising New Yorkers to prepare for extended periods of showers and thunderstorms, locally heavy rainfall, and potential localized flooding Tuesday, July 28th into Wednesday, July 29th. The National Weather Service, NWS, has issued a flood watch for New York City in effect from 8 a.m. Tuesday to 8 a.m. Wednesday. Chances of rain increase Tuesday morning, stay elevated through Tuesday night, with the greatest chance of thunderstorms and locally heavy downpours between the afternoon and first half of the night. Scattered showers may continue Wednesday, but widespread flooding is not expected after Tuesday night. The current NWS forecast indicates rainfall of roughly 2 to 5 inches across the city from Tuesday morning through Wednesday morning, with the heaviest rain expected Tuesday afternoon and evening. Localized higher amounts are possible where thunderstorms repeat over the same areas. The strongest storms could bring gusty winds, frequent lightning, and brief heavy downpours. Wind gusts of roughly 25 to 30 miles per hour are forecast for Tuesday and Wednesday outside of the thunderstorms. All storms are inherently dangerous. Any flood advisories or warnings will be issued in real time as conditions develop. Stay informed by checking the forecast at weather.gov/NYC. 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

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I am flying solo tonight. My brother, DJ King James NYC, not able to be with us tonight, but his spirit is always here. So we're going to, in his spirit, give you that good urban eclectic vibe that you're used to here with the original Rhythm and Soul Radio Show. We are a different kind, just like Rakim. Brand new, the God MC, Rakim, a different kind, the original Rhythm and Soul Radio Show.

Music from Dawn Richard featuring Duran Bernard. Baby, Can We? Before that, Glenn Lewis. Past tense. In the present. And before that, Lemon with Chills. It's the original Rhythm and Soul Radio Show. We're going to rock your body.

Yes, Alabama Shakes is back. I feel hope coming. The original Rhythm and Soul radio show. We are Urban Eclectic Radio. You only hear this in one place, and it's right here. 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

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Including music from Masego and Keisha Cole, Someone, the original Rhythm and Soul Radio

So that is Willow, daughter of Will Smith and Jada Pinkett Smith. She has some nice music out right now. That's Bone Collector. And this is newly released, unreleased music. 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

It's been 10 years since he made his transition. And we're going to celebrate the annual Soul Train tribute this year, celebrating Prince. August 6th, Marcus Garvey Park, 6 p.m. DJ King James NYC presiding over the mix. I feel like giving up. For the ultimate heart.

0: of Mr. Nelson on the north side. August 6th, it's free. Soul Train celebration. Soul Train party. Paying tribute to the Purple Yoda Prince. August 6th, 6 p.m., Marcus Garvey Park, Richard Rodgers Amphitheater.
1: Lucifer, son of the morning, I'm gonna chase you after her.
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She was with us in the virtual studio a couple weeks ago. She has her first new album out in a few years.

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Ariel J, DJ Miss Milan.

On the home stretch now. It's time for us to get up out the way. Thank you for allowing us into your hearts and homes once again. 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

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Once again, thank you for allowing us into your hearts and your homes once again. Be careful, be safe, look after one another, look after those less fortunate than you. Until next time, music is love, music is life. Josh Milan takes us out once again. Peace, love, and happiness.

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1: This is DJ Benza Kane on 90.3 FM WHCR. We're going to get into it very shortly. This week we have none other than Psych Mob along with Audio Fields. Yes, very excited about that. We're going to get into it very, very briefly and momentarily here, but we're going to start things off with a few of my favorite tracks for this week. So let's get into it.

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some people who try. I have some people who are bad man when they are trying their thing, you understand? We have to fund them out.

Yeah, what's up, y'all? It's your boy T3. Y'all checking in, Slum Village Representative, right now on DNB NYC Radio with my main man, DJ Benzo K, right here on the only station that does it, 90.3 FM, WHCR New York. Let's go.

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1: I said it before and I'll say it again. Life moves pretty fast. You don't stop and look around once in a while, you could miss it.

0: Hey, what's going on, New York? You just heard a very, very live mix here from none other than Psycho Mob.
1: Yes, sir.
0: What's going on? Let's check the little mic check here.
1: Check, check, check. How we feeling?
2: Check.
1: New York City, we in the building or what?
0: Those headphones on.
1: Yes, sir.
0: Let's see here. Can we hear everyone? Can we hear everyone?
1: I can hear everybody else.
2: Hear everybody good?
1: Yes, sir.
0: Okay, awesome. Great. Well, listen, you're listening. First off, thank you for a great mix here. Psycho Mob doing their thing.
1: Yeah, thank you, man.
0: Loving that.
1: Appreciate you guys, truly.
0: Yes. Got plenty of soulful selections there that I really enjoyed here.
1: Yeah, man.
0: Yes,
1: of course.
0: Really good.
1: We were raised by old head parents, man.
0: I love that. Just for everyone just tuning in here, you're listening to 90.3 FM WHCR. We just heard a very, very live mix here, very great mix here from none other than Psycho Mob here. Super excited to have you on the show. You guys have plenty of music here, which I've heard a selection of, and I'm really digging that. And not only the production here, but also in terms of the selection here, you got a lot of soulful stuff there. And I was really digging that. I was asking who is that?
1: True crate diggers.
0: And it was really cool to hear some of the stuff. Some of the responses were that's my track. So that's really cool to hear. So before we look to get in that, let's also say what's up to Audio Fields. Audio Fields is in the house.
3: Yes.
0: It's the return of Audio Fields all the way from Copenhagen, and it's currently in Rhode Island here. So very blessed to have him back here in New York. He's been doing his thing with promoting drum and bass and spreading the word of drum and bass there, and has some very exciting things to say and announcements to say in terms of the progress in Rhode Island in respect to drum and bass here. So that's really cool, really exciting. We're going to get to that in a second, so we can hold that for just a moment there. We're going to get right to it.
3: No doubt. We got to digest this set that Psycho Mob just laid down, everybody.
0: Oh, absolutely.
1: Full meal.
2: Full course.
1: Let's see here. Yes,
0: sir. Mic check.
4: Yes. Oh, there it is.
0: Oh, there you go. So you're God damn. That was that one. There
1: that's
0: you go.
1: A difference.
4: That's because we have a similar tone.
1: But we're locked in right now.
4: Yeah.
1: Okay.
4: That's right.
0: Audio Fields in the house. Yes. This is DJ Benza Kane, and we're going to get into it now. Let's talk to Psycho Mob here first.
1: We're here.
0: We have none other than D.
1: Yes, sir. D-Range.
0: And Spect.
1: Yes, sir.
0: Yes, sir.
1: Big
0: Spect.
1: Spectrum.
0: Yes. And D and Spect, this happened to tell me, Spect, yes.
2: Yes.
0: You happened to go to the same high school as Days God, huh?
2: Yeah, we actually went to the same high school, Catholic school in Brooklyn.
0: Big shout out to Days God.
1: Big
0: shout out
1: Brooklyn.
0: To former guest.
1: Yes, sir.
0: Yes. Really appreciate his music. Great music. You guys are pretty young then, huh? Young in the game here.
1: Yeah. I mean, we were born into it, you know what I mean? A little bit on the earlier side. You know, the movement started in the 90s and the 2000s, but we love it now. We're trying to bring it to the now. Man.
0: Nice. Yeah, well, man. I've had this show for 10 years, and some of these artists that come out, I'm like, where do they come from? Like, Sammy Sosa, where did you come from? Days God, where did you come from here?
1: Psycho Mob.
0: Psycho Mob, same thing. Psycho Mob, where do you guys come from? When do you guys actually get into the drum and bass, when you actually start getting into the genre of drum and bass, and how long you've been producing, and all those things.
1: We got separate journeys.
2: Yours? But I think the shared thing is that like we both kind of grew up with this kind of music, it kind of just carried us with us like throughout our entire lives. But I think for me, like, I really started getting into it around maybe like college. I think, like, especially on YouTube or like Adult Swim, they started coming out with like the Ambient Swim mixes, and a few of them had like drum and bass artists, and also just like a lot of mixes on YouTube. I guess my algorithm was sending me like drum and bass
1: feeding
2: mixes, PS2
1: now.
2: Soundtracks, a lot of video game music that I would sample for beats that I would make for other artists. So I think it was just like always in like my hemisphere, like my universe of like stuff that I gravitate towards. And you know, I met D, and that was just like perfect Dragon Ball Fusion right there, you know.
0: so just to be clear, you've been producing for how long?
2: Since high school, so that makes it about, I would say, like 7 years now.
0: 7 years, wow.
2: Yeah.
0: Great for 7 years. Some of the tunes I heard are very
1: That
0: impressive.
1: Boy Spectrum go crazy.
0: Yes.
1: Man.
4: That's a natural, right?
0: Yeah, how about you? Like, how you been how long you been producing for?
1: I've been producing since, like, 2018. I'm naturally trained in music, but I realized, like, through all the games that I grew up playing for jungle and drum and bass has been a part of my life the entire time.
0: I see. What instrument did you play?
1: So I grew up playing piano and bass traditionally.
0: Okay.
1: And saxophone, too.
0: Okay, wow.
1: Yeah, so, like, I feel a lot of passion for melodies.
0: I see.
1: So, you know, knowing that, like, we're from Flatbush, Brooklyn, like, we're Caribbean, first generation. Like,
0: nice. Shout out to Flatbush,
1: big
0: Brooklyn.
1: Up Brooklyn for Flatbush. Yeah. Every day. Yes. Come on now. You already know.
2: Best bro, no bias.
0: Yes.
1: No bias, you know. And being first gen Caribbeans, you know, we found out that the jungle and the drum and bass literally, low key, belongs to us. So we decided to just, like, go with our gut with Psycho Mob because what's what we wanted to hear. So now people like to hear it. So this is good.
0: I like the name Psycho Mob. How'd you guys come up with that name?
1: Yeah, I mean, we were DJing individually before any of this. So I named myself Deranged. Music keeps me sane.
2: Yep, I named myself Spectrum.
1: He's Spectrum when we met. So we put it together. We were just like Psycho Mob. It makes perfect sense considering like we both just are loose screws for real.
2: Yeah.
1: Seeking each other at the same time.
2: Yeah. And I guess if some people think about the literal meaning of our DJ names, it's like, somebody's deranged, you know. Somebody's on the spectrum.
1: Ooh, so why don't we just lean in for real?
2: Yeah,
1: the music's got to be psycho, and the mob follows after the psycho. You feel me? So psycho mob.
0: Nice. Love the name. That's really
1: hell
0: cool.
1: Yeah,
0: that's
1: hell
0: really
1: yeah.
0: Cool.
1: Yeah, man.
0: Yeah. So you guys do have produced a lot of tunes. How do you look to you know, get those out to the masses? You guys do a. You started off with SoundCloud. I mean, let's talk about
1: radio. WHCR 90.3.
0: That's right. That's right.
1: Radio.
0: You guys have a SoundCloud or?
1: Yes. Yeah. Yeah.
0: So I mean, initially, is that how did you guys?
1: Shoot.
2: I mean, I was always kind of a SoundCloud kid. I guess like early 2015 and 2014, I was on SoundCloud listening to like OGs like BSD.U, lo-fi producers, stuff like that.
1: Yeah.
2: And I had uploaded. Actually, started off making lo-fi beats, and then gradually I started going over to hip-hop, and then the BPM just kept going up and up.
1: Yeah.
2: And then now we're here.
0: There you go.
1: Yeah. Similar story. Like, I produced a little bit and put a bit of, like, 90 BPM hip-hop soulful trap beats, like, on SoundCloud back in the day, but my library never left. I've been keeping my SoundCloud library since, like, 2012, for real.
0: Oh, I see.
1: So, and then when we drop, we have it on every platform, too. So SoundCloud is, like, a place for us to go to home, but, like, we put it on Bandcamp. We put it on Untitled. We put it on all streaming platforms. So we like to just release. Even individually, we have our own music that we release individually on all platforms, too.
0: Oh, okay. Cool.
1: Yeah, definitely. Yeah.
0: You know, and also, I'm aware that you guys have a unique form of music that you're developing, a new subgenre of drum and bass, I would say.
1: Yeah.
0: Can you
1: describe? Drum and bounce.
0: Let's discuss drum and bounce.
1: Yeah. Can we talk about it?
0: I love that.
1: Real?
0: I love when people take... take drum and bass and they put a little twist, a little thing that makes it a little special.
1: I'll give you my perspective. Speck can give you his, but we'll put it very, very simple. Like, we're the new junglers on the block. And because of that, we couldn't shake off the swag of being born and bred in Brooklyn, Flatbush, New York. So when we make the drum and bass, it becomes bouncy no matter what we do. And we realize that nobody does what we do. That's where the drum and bounce comes from. We want people to start doing more of that.
0: Right.
1: Because drum and bass can be the same formula, but also with a little bit of swing on it.
0: Exactly.
1: You know, and I feel like we can pay homage to the people before us and claim the title of, like, Kings of Drum and Bounce, because I haven't heard Psycho Mob anywhere else.
0: That's so true. Yeah.
2: And I guess, like, to break it down on a little more technical aspect for, like, people who are really into that kind of stuff, like, we used to listen to a lot of, like, obviously hip-hop, but at least from my end in high school, I feel like a lot of my influences came from that time. But a lot of, like, the Toronto hip-hop artists or producers, especially, like, Wonder Girl, their beats are, like, very just, like, bouncy in general.
0: Uh-huh.
2: And I feel like all of those, like, production styles are things that we incorporate into our own music in terms of, like, finding, like, different pockets in, like, a percussion sample or a loop that we're making, or even, like, little pieces of ear candy for, like, the audience to hear, like, vocal hits, stabs. That's universal across jungle, but... I feel like our way of doing it is kind of like, it's the Psycho brand, you know?
1: When
2: you hear, like, us playing at, like, a venue or whatever,
1: you know it's
2: going to be us. Yeah. Like, you could tell. You just feel, like, the aura, like, the vibrations, you know, domain expansion.
1: Very, very tangible, you feel me?
2: Exactly.
1: Domain expansion, for sure.
0: Nice.
1: Yeah, I love that.
0: Unique style there. I love that.
1: You know, man. We love it, too. It comes through us, you know, when we're just the vessels for it, for real, honestly.
0: Nice.
1: Yeah.
0: Awesome. Great. So let's talk about any the future projects you got going on here.
1: Let's we got that. Unreleased, of course. Mm-hmm, we got mad tracks.
2: Remix tape. Remix some Psycho Mob 1.
1: More unreleased, the other tape after the remix tape. I mean, we're trying to trickle out and give the people what they want.
2: Yeah.
1: We're going to put a couple tracks out this summer. And, you know, right now, though, Psycho Mob 1 is on all platforms, too. So despite the new stuff, we do have the recently new. We dropped that in February.
0: Okay.
1: So, you know, full album. We toured off of that album.
0: Oh.
1: It's available everywhere.
0: Nice.
1: And it's all international. Platforms. Yeah, yeah, yeah.
0: Yeah, can we discuss that? I'm glad you mentioned that. You guys recently went on tour. You guys were open for Goldie.
1: What?
2: The GOAT.
1: Yep,
2: the legend.
1: GOAT. The legend.
0: Yes.
1: True story.
0: That was
1: man.
0: That was in Japan? That was in Tokyo. Tokyo.
5: Shut the fuck up, man.
1: Goldie's a great guy,
0: Shut
1: man.
0: Shut the red door.
1: Good segue.
5: God damn.
1: Yeah, man. Goldie's a really, really, really great guy. Like, you literally get to see 35 years of mastery, like, at work.
5: No doubt.
1: He was holding down his section for, like, I think he did a five-hour set.
0: Wow.
1: Five and a half.
2: Yeah, we weren't out there till like, the sun was coming back up. Like,
1: yeah, he bigged us up. He was happy to just see, like, two black brothers out in the other side of the globe on their own, like, tape and all this other cool accolades and stuff. We were just very blessed and grateful, for real.
0: Yeah.
1: Shouts to Goldie. He's coming to New York.
2: Bro.
1: We're trying to get his attention.
0: Yeah,
1: but he knows us. He likes what we do, and we really love him. Metalheads and everything.
0: Oh,
1: like,
0: yeah.
1: Roughage and everything. That is amazing.
0: Yeah, he's definitely a big legend there.
1: Yeah,
0: you know, definitely want to, you know, let these legends know about what's new, that the up-and-coming artists here.
1: DMB can't die, man. Jungle can't die.
0: That's right. We got to pass that torch. So you guys are part of that process. And,
1: honored.
0: Definitely appreciate you, you know, being a part of the drum and bass genre here, and actually not only being part of that, but, you know, contributing to it, and not just with your music, but actually with a specific subgenre, which is awesome. You know, that's really really a great thing you're doing. So
1: thank you, man.
0: Yeah, we really appreciate that, and, you know, we definitely keep our ears open for new projects. You definitely want send it our way. You know,
1: of course. New music, new shows, new ideas,
0: all
1: on the way.
0: Yeah, you guys. Yeah. You guys also recently did a show at Elsewhere. Is that?
1: Shouts to Ariana and Sean, the team over at Elsewhere. They do.
2: Yeah, shout out to them.
1: They're the goats. They heard our album. They said they loved the music and they booked us.
0: Oh, nice.
1: They brought us back on a second time. And,
0: nice.
1: You know, they do respect what we do. And it's, like, really cool to be able to be a part of, like, a really big-ass, excuse my French, big venue. And give people the Psycho Mob, like, experience, you know. Like, we like them over there. Elsewhere is great. We just did Mood Ring as well.
2: Yep.
1: Mood Ring's in the spot. Nice. Shout out to Father, the rapper Father. He gave us an opportunity to play at his after party at Mood Ring.
2: Yeah.
1: We're just getting a lot of, like, love.
2: Yeah.
0: That's great.
1: Lots of love.
0: Yeah, I think I actually saw some clips from the year you guys are listening to. Some TK, right?
1: Yes, sir. Yeah. Some TK remix. Psycho Mob remix.
2: Yep.
1: Yeah,
0: nice.
1: Yeah.
0: Is that on your SoundCloud as well?
1: It's coming. We've been holding that one for so long.
2: Yeah.
1: We'll give it to the people for sure.
0: Great. Well, you know what? Let's look to let people know about your socials here, so that way they can look to listen to your music and get to know more about Psycho Mob.
2: On Instagram, you could just follow us at Psycho Mob DJ, one word. Instagram. Yeah.
1: Psycho Mob DJ.
2: Yep.
1: Super simple.
2: Same thing for SoundCloud, same thing for YouTube.
1: Everything's there. Go check it out. We're on every single streaming platform. Our album Psycho Mob 1 is out now.
0: Nice.
1: Go check that out. D-Range has individual music out on Apple and all platforms. Spectrum has individual music out on all platforms.
2: Yep.
1: And that's where you can tap in with us for sure.
0: Great. Well, super excited to hear the new music you got coming out. I'm actually going to do some digging and listen to, you know, some of the tunes that you guys made individually here. And as I mentioned, you know, definitely appreciate you guys looking to contribute towards drum and bass and progressing the movement.
1: Thank you, DJ Benzo Kane.
2: Yes.
1: You've been doing this for as long as it's needed to happen, man. You're doing the thing, for real.
0: Well, I'm going to be very honest with you. When I started this station, you know, people ask me why I started this station. People like you, that's the reason why I started this station, because you know, you guys are making music, you know, and you need that, you know, you need people to know about what you do, you know, and that's why I do this. I'm looking to expose artists who are putting the work in, who are trying to look to just trying to look to build on drum and bass, you know what I mean, and just keep it going, because I love drum and bass, and you know, I'm sure you guys love drum and bass too.
1: Drum and bass.
2: Of course.
0: It's about just keeping preserving it and keeping it going. So that's why we really appreciate you. And that leads us to Audio Fields.
5: Good Lord.
0: one of the individuals in drum and bass here that's keeping the torch going by looking to bring in artists, you know, to to his region where he lives now. He doesn't. You don't live in New York anymore. You've moved to Rhode Island, but you've actually, with your moving, you've actually been able to establish a footing there and within the drum and bass community, and you're actually looking to expand on that. And we're very appreciative of that as well. So let's get a little talk a little bit more about that and what you're doing in Rhode Island.
4: Right. Well, first of all, big up Psycho Mob. I mean, seriously, we need people like this holding it down. You
0: absolutely.
4: Know what I mean? Like,
1: thank you.
4: Bringing the culture forward,
0: absolutely.
4: You know, like putting their twist on this thing. You know, like, I think there's a tendency in any sort of like genre group to kind of get pigeonholed and focus on a more formulaic approach to the music.
0: Yes.
4: And so when I hear people talk about breaking out of that and putting their own twist on it and like reinterpreting the music and moving it forward, you know, it makes me hopeful. Makes me think, you know, we're onto something here. So first of all, I just want to start by saying that was a crazy set, and I'm so excited to hear what they have going on. So
1: we appreciate you truly.
4: For everybody out there, you know, like, you pay attention, because Ben's done it before. DJ Benzo Kane's done it before, you know, putting people on. So you know,
1: we really feel the love from you guys. Thank you so much.
4: Yeah, no doubt.
0: Of course. Yes, yes.
4: But yeah, no. As far as where I'm at, I think one of the major pillars for me has always been community, and like building a foundation for quality, and generally speaking, just like being consistent on a number of levels. So like booking quality, a sound system quality, curation quality, like the way in which you shape a room and a culture around music is a lot more important than what that specific music is. And Jungle, without a doubt, was my entry point into this world. And since it's expanded well beyond that,
0: mm-hmm.
4: but I was given a platform in Providence, Rhode Island, thanks to Red Door, to kind of like do my own thing, and it really paid off. And over the course of like 3 years of Saturdays, we really we built something there, and we found out there's a lot of people who want to hear music, but they don't always know exactly what they're looking for. And people tend to be a lot more open-minded than you think they are.
0: Yeah.
4: And if you give them the opportunity, the exposure to a certain spectrum of music, it's really interesting what might come out of that. So all I've been trying to do there is just build better platforms for exposure. So that means better sound systems, you know, being clear about codes of conduct on the dance floor, off the dance floor, being clear about setting standards for curation and what to expect from what you can do with a space like that. Obviously, I take a lot of inspiration from New York City, places like Nowadays, personally. Shout out. Incredible venue, yeah. Right? Okay. Like, as far as the sound quality and curation goes,
0: yes,
4: they're killing it.
0: Nowadays,
4: and,
0: yes.
4: And they have a really good through line, right, where mm-hmm. they bring in amazing jungle and drum and bass, and they bring in music also well beyond that genre spectrum and beyond, I think, things that really like can fit a label, but they make it make sense.
0: Mm-hmm.
4: And in the same way that I'm really grateful for Psycho Mob for pushing a sound that's existed for, you know, almost four decades forward, I appreciate spaces that keep pushing that sound and taking chances like that. Because
0: oh, yes.
4: we're in a sort of like a situation culturally where it's easy to, you know, bet on music that's going to get big response, but it's also kind of basic formula, and it's not going to take us anywhere new. Mm-hmm. It's not going to push anything forward. We're just
0: right.
4: going to grow stagnant, and you know, it's all about clicks and all this kind of stuff. So no, we're really just trying to like push it forward. I'm really grateful that there are people, both you know, shout out Fet Music Hall, soon to be Piccolo, and of course Red Door for believing in these like future platforms.
0: Yes, big shout out Red Door. I see you doing your thing. I see you doing your thing with Red Door. Very awesome. I just remember looking at that and saying, wow, you're really traveled and you're just really making the most of being there. And that's really great. That's really great.
4: I really, if there's one thing I could say about it, it's just be consistent.
0: Mm.
4: You know, like
1: real.
4: if you just stay consistent, genuinely, and that can be hard to do.
1: Yeah.
4: You know what I mean? Like, do you have the financial capacity and the energy to stay consistent? You know what I mean? Like, those are two really hard angles right there. But if you show up at the same time every month and you do your thing at the same standard, you bring in people that hold that standard and represent that standard, the crowd starts holding itself to a certain standard, anything is possible, right? Like, you really can. And clearly you guys are also examples of this, right? Like, just stay consistent and anything is possible. That's what made Red Door possible.
0: Nice. Well, that's great. Well, what do you have in the future in terms of, you got your big return here back to DMV NYC
4: 7 years later, let's go.
0: Yeah, that's
4: post-pandemic.
0: Right.
4: Post-pandemic.
0: Yes. Yeah. Oh, for everyone just tuning in, you're listening to 90.3 FM, WHCR. We're here with none other than Psycho Mob, and we're also here with Audio Field. So super excited to have him on the show. If you guys just tuned in, you just missed a great mix here from Psycho Mob here. We're going to be having Audio Fields going to be going on in a little bit here. I just want to say Audio Fields in terms of what you got going on here. Let's talk about the socials and let's talk about what the future holds for Audio Fields.
4: Right. So Red Door is a platform that now exists itself without me involved because there are two new really exciting platforms happening in Providence, Rhode Island. I know maybe that's not like a place that's on everybody's map, but if you think about the bigger spectrum of the Northeast, right, you have New York City, which is increasingly oversaturated in the context of like bookings and space for people to play. I mean, it's really, really cool to hear that folks like you all are able to like break through and get that platform through elsewhere and beyond. Seriously, obviously working with Goldie in Asia is like that's quite good.
1: Sometimes awesome. We forget that happened.
4: Yeah. I would pinch myself too if that was the case. Cool. So basically, like, we're seeing sort of a need where there's a lot of bleed out of New York City and Boston that's sort of meeting in the middle, and Providence is right there in that sort of middle ground.
0: I see.
4: And we need some spaces that can hold themselves to that standard. And so there are two really exciting projects happening right now that are going to see their sort of the premiere in the fall of this year.
0: Yes.
4: One is Piccolo, which is already on Instagram. You can go and find that just literally at Piccolo. It is some people that are really well-respected in the techno community from New England and beyond, but also like play down here regularly and play across the sea regularly, that have had that same desire to make a space that really just like hits the mark. So, I mean, they're doing a 4-point Hennessy sound design sound system. They have like laid a white oak floor. They're working through their different systems for bringing in artists and keeping like a really strong residency. And that's going to be a space to look out for. I'll also be starting my residency there sort of like post Red Door. This will be the new chapter at Piccolo starting October. And then beyond that, I'm also the booking manager of a space in Providence called Fett Music Hall, and bless them for believing in me and investing $150,000 in a state-of-the-art Martin audio sound system and a lighting rig, ADJ lighting rig that'll be, you know, it'll become in a very immersive space very soon, and we also expect that launched around the end of August, beginning of September. We already have some bookings locked in for that as late as November. So folks like Introspect, if you know. Introspect is someone to watch. Is already conquering the world right now, and musically definitely set some new standards for me in the sort of 140 BPM territory. We have Darwin Reef, a girl who's been holding it down in Berlin, out of Australia, and also has been playing here in New York and beyond. So those are the two we have right now. Bianca Oblivion, Pineapple Records is going to make a presence, Sam Binga, these kind of folks. We have a lot of stuff coming up, and basically I'm just trying to line up some channels for agencies that I believe like represent a broad spectrum of sound and live up to a standard of quality that we want to see, not just in Providence, Rhode Island, but also like as a hotspot for the greater New England.
0: I see.
4: Yeah.
0: Awesome. That sounds exciting. Again, New England and Rhode Island, very blessed to have you there and have you looking to contribute, and just really excited to see what you got lined up as far as new acts out there, because you're doing the bookings and stuff. So, and you actually you brought some good artists up there. Let's name some of the artists you've had on Red Door. Isis, right? Miss Isis.
4: Oh, Miss Isis. Yo, big shout out to Miss Isis, someone who's been holding it down for the last 30 something years. I feel like, I mean, well, she's teaching at Berkeley. She's putting out productions. All in this like fierce, like, you know, jungle heavy, like kind of militant dedication to the sound. If you're familiar with somebody like Chris Introspect, he has his own record label, Introspect, as well. This is someone that, you know, she's been putting out music through and collectively. He also came through and played Rhode Island not so long ago. But yeah, Ms. Isis is absolutely wonderful. I've represented a lot of folks from New York up in Providence, and a lot of locals as well. Mm. Kind of just like showcasing the idea that I personally believe we need to like reinvigorate this notion that just because you don't know somebody doesn't mean they're not great. Yeah. I think not that long ago, when I was a little bit younger, it was pretty normal that you get excited about going out to see something you might not have heard before. Like it was more like, oh shit, these people are coming to town. I don't know anybody on this bit I've heard before. Like it was more like, oh shit, these people are coming to town. I don't know anybody on this bill. I got to go see what this is about. Whereas it seems to have shifted over the past maybe like 20 years to be more like, oh, I don't know anybody on this bill. Why would I go anywhere? Right. Like,
1: yeah, totally.
4: You should be excited when you see somebody you don't
1: know
4: on a bill,
1: yeah.
4: You know, like because this is the opportunity to be exposed to something different. But there does seem to be this. And also, like, of course, you need your community that supports the local artists and supports the people that that you've already heard of before. And you got to see your idols as well. Like, I understand that. But there's just so much talent out there right now. Like, there's never been a better foundation for people to like access the skills to express themselves creatively. And it just means like, yeah, like there's an element of oversaturation there that can be an issue. But at the same time, like if you want to really hear what people have inside of themselves, it's happening like right now. And they're playing, there are platforms everywhere. Everybody wants a piece of this. And you just got to go out and trust the process and trust like the bookings. If anything, watch the bookings.
1: Trust the bookings.
4: Exactly. You know, like notice the curations that are happening, because you'll see somebody lock in and maybe it's a bunch of names you never heard of before. But if they keep, again, the consistency, if you're seeing like, wow, you know, I don't know any of these guys, but they're all living up to this interesting level. Watch what's happening in that space, because, you know, it might change something.
0: Yeah.
4: Sorry. Yeah.
0: Sounds great. Well, look. Super, like I mentioned, again, super excited here with what you're doing here and what everyone is doing here, and really appreciate you guys. And before we look to wrap things up here, you want to look to give everyone your socials, you know, and let people know about what you got going on as far as, you know, things in the future.
4: For sure. Yeah. Right now, if you're in Providence, Rhode Island, I'm on the fifth year of running our summer sessions at Ogie's Trailer Park. That's more on a house music vibe, but every single Sunday until Labor Day weekend, come out 6 p.m. to midnight, hear some free house music. Again, I try and bring a broad spectrum of curation in. My socials, I guess, like Instagram would be at Audio Fields, and actually pretty much every platform is that same name. And then again, we have the launch of Piccolo coming up at the end of September, start my residency in the beginning of October. And then really look out for what might be happening at FET Music Hall, because we're really hoping to move the marker with that in New England.
0: Nice.
4: Yeah.
0: Well, great. So with that, this is a great interview here. And
1: yeah, really thanks for having us.
0: Yeah, of course.
1: It means the world, for real.
0: Awesome. Yeah. To be able to, you know, finally talk to you guys. I've been hearing a lot of good things about you, you know, about you, and just to hear your music was you know, really cool. And
1: you got
0: to
1: come to a show sometime.
0: Listen, I will. I will be there.
4: When's the next show?
0: Yeah,
4: can I ask
0: exactly.
4: that question now?
0: When's the next show?
4: Yeah,
1: the next Psycho Mob show, huh?
0: Yeah.
1: We're doing a couple radio runs right now. Had to stop here first.
0: Okay, yeah.
1: But we're throwing, we're throwing an anniversary event later in the year.
0: Nice.
1: Yeah, just to commemorate how far we've come and what we've accomplished, and to bring everybody around us like on and in.
0: Yeah.
1: So look out for that. You guys will be getting a physical letter of invitation
0: from
1: Psycho Mob.
2: Yes.
4: Love that physical invitation.
1: Come
4: Let's
1: through
4: go.
1: And commemorate with us. We've been doing this music thing for a while, but Psycho Mob is really young. We've started this a year ago.
4: Mm-hmm.
1: So
4: wow.
1: We think we should allow people to enjoy it with us instead of just by ourselves. So
0: yeah. No, that's great.
1: Yeah.
0: And I look forward to the invitation here.
1: Yep.
0: We're going to look forward to promoting the event that you're throwing, the
1: Sounds
0: anniversary
1: good,
0: party. And yeah, I'm definitely looking forward to attending. So
1: yeah.
0: Yes. Yes.
1: Yeah.
0: Awesome. Well, just want to say thank you, everyone, for coming out here. This is DJ Benzocaine on 90.3 FM WHCR. And now we're going to get into it with some mixing from none other than Audio Fields.
4: Yes.
0: Yes,
1: yeah,
0: yes.
1: Yeah, yeah.
2: Let's go.
0: All right.

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All right. So, yes, you just heard a very, very live mix from none other than Audio Fields. Definitely blessed to have him back in New York. And hope you guys really enjoyed that. He played some nice little bangers there. I had to ask him about a few tunes there. So definitely appreciate him coming on the show. And also Psycho Mob, definitely appreciate you guys coming on the show. Spect and D, definitely looking forward to listening to more of your music. And we had a great show tonight. And just want to thank everyone for participating. This is DJ Benzocaine on DMB NYC Radio on 90.3 FM WHCR. We have some special things that are special guests in the next few weeks here. So we're very, very excited about that. I'm going to look to inform you guys in the next few days who's going to be on next week. We're very excited about that. And again, just want to thank the guests from Audio Field specifically and Psycho Mob for coming on. It was definitely a great show. Nice catching up with Audio Fields. And just blessed to have them back on the show. And just look forward to blessing your ears next week with some fresh new artists and guests. So with that, we're going to say bid you adieu. And look forward to being back next week. And having more drum and bass for the people. All right. 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
1: 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The New York City Emergency Management Department, NYSEM, has issued a travel advisory for Tuesday, July 28th. NYSEM is advising New Yorkers to prepare for extended periods of showers and thunderstorms, locally heavy rainfall, and potential localized flooding Tuesday, July 28th into Wednesday, July 29th. The National Weather Service, NWS, has issued a flood watch for New York City in effect from 8 a.m. Tuesday to 8 a.m. Wednesday. Chances of rain increase Tuesday morning, stay elevated through Tuesday night, with the greatest chance of thunderstorms and locally heavy downpours between the afternoon and first half of the night. Scattered showers may continue Wednesday, but widespread flooding is not expected after Tuesday night. The current NWS forecast indicates rainfall of roughly 2 to 5 inches across the city from Tuesday morning through Wednesday morning, with the heaviest rain expected Tuesday afternoon and evening. Localized higher amounts are possible where thunderstorms repeat over the same areas. The strongest storms could bring gusty winds, frequent lightning, and brief heavy downpours. Wind gusts of roughly 25 to 30 miles per hour are forecast for Tuesday and Wednesday outside of the thunderstorms. All storms are inherently dangerous. Any flood advisories or warnings would be issued in real time as conditions develop. Stay informed by checking the forecast at weather.gov/NYC. 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

accomplish in my life, I realize that I need the Lord. 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
3: 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The New York City Emergency Management Department, NYSEM, has issued a travel advisory for Tuesday, July 28th. NYSEM is advising New Yorkers to prepare for extended periods of showers and thunderstorms, locally heavy rainfall, and potential localized flooding Tuesday, July 28th into Wednesday, July 29th. The National Weather Service, NWS, has issued a flood watch for New York City in effect from 8 a.m. Tuesday to 8 a.m. Wednesday. Chances of rain increase Tuesday morning, stay elevated through Tuesday night, with the greatest chance of thunderstorms and locally heavy downpours between the afternoon and first half of the night. Scattered showers may continue Wednesday, but widespread flooding is not expected after Tuesday night. The current NWS forecast indicates rainfall of roughly 2 to 5 inches across the city from Tuesday morning through Wednesday morning, with the heaviest rain expected Tuesday afternoon and evening. Localized higher amounts are possible where thunderstorms repeat over the same areas. The strongest storms could bring gusty winds, frequent lightning, and brief heavy downpours. Wind gusts of roughly 25 to 30 miles per hour are forecast for Tuesday and Wednesday outside of the thunderstorms. All storms are inherently dangerous. Any flood advisories or warnings would be issued in real time as conditions develop. Stay informed by checking the forecast at weather.gov/NYC. That's weather.gov/NYC. And signing up for emergency alerts at nyc.gov/notify NYC. That's nyc.gov/notify NYC. 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This has been a WEBT Reports announcement.

to Goldsboro, North Carolina. Home of Seymour Johnson Air Force Base. City of pleasant living. By way of Kate's Pickle Plant. Mount Olive, North Carolina. We're gonna dedicate this song to some of the greatest quartets that ever was and ever been. Spiritual Seven, the Twilight Gospel Singers, the Soul Steerers, and the Dixie Hummingbird. Give them a hand as they come to you in their own way.

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Can we try a little bit more? 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

0: Oh, yeah, Jesus rescued me. 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
1: 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The New York City Emergency Management Department, NYSEM, has issued a travel advisory for Tuesday, July 28th. NYSEM is advising New Yorkers to prepare for extended periods of showers and thunderstorms, locally heavy rainfall, and potential localized flooding Tuesday, July 28th into Wednesday, July 29th. The National Weather Service, NWS, has issued a flood watch for New York City in effect from 8 a.m. Tuesday to 8 a.m. Wednesday. Chances of rain increase Tuesday morning, stay elevated through Tuesday night, with the greatest chance of thunderstorms and locally heavy downpours between the afternoon and first half of the night. Scattered showers may continue Wednesday, but widespread flooding is not expected after Tuesday night. The current NWS forecast indicates rainfall of roughly 2 to 5 inches across the city from Tuesday morning through Wednesday morning, with the heaviest rain expected Tuesday afternoon and evening. Localized higher amounts are possible where thunderstorms repeat over the same areas. The strongest storms could bring gusty winds, frequent lightning, and brief heavy downpours. Wind gusts of roughly 25 to 30 miles per hour are forecast for Tuesday and Wednesday outside of the thunderstorms. All storms are inherently dangerous. Any flood advisories or warnings will be issued in real time as conditions develop. 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

0: All right, so welcome to another awesome episode of Inside the Vault with Ash Cash, the greatest money mindset show on the planet. Today, Inside the Vault, we're sitting down with a man who is quietly shaping the future of global entrepreneurship. My brother Justin Burns is the founder of Apps Built with AI, the revolutionary platform helping everyday people turn simple ideas into profitable apps, even if they've never written a single line of code. With over 30,000 customers, a portfolio of 10 plus apps he's built himself, and millions generated through the students he's helped, Justin is living proof that technology is no longer reserved for Silicon Valley insiders. It belongs to the world. He's also the founder of Maestro, the powerhouse video membership platform that creators and entrepreneurs use to build courses, communities, and online empires. Add in tools like StudioBook, plus his background as a best-selling author, TEDx speaker, and global e-learning consultant, and you have one of the most influential architects of the digital future. But today, we are going deeper. We're talking about international living, tech democratization, and how the rise of AI is allowing people to build borderless businesses from anywhere on earth. From the creator economy to the global shift in how people work, live, and build wealth, Justin Burns is at the center of it all. This conversation is about innovation, liberation, and leveraging technology to design a life you don't need a vacation from. Ladies and gentlemen, round of applause for my brother, Justin Burns.
1: What's up, Kay? We back.
0: I'm doing well, brother. Doing well. So this is a reunion of sorts, right?
1: Yes.
0: Was on a platform about say 4 years ago.
1: 4 years ago.
0: With Maestro. You were ahead of the curve then, right? This is before Go High Level. This is before, you know, school. This is right. So video, community, courses, everything that's bubbling right now. You kind of was on a cutting edge of that years before from a technology perspective, and really putting that together. Fast forward 4 years later, you still are ahead of the curve. Apps Built with AI is literally making millions of dollars, but faster, right? We're living in an AI boom, AI generation, where we think about the dot-com boom. That took time, right? But this one is like literally overnight. Like I watch with Mark Cuban become a billionaire again, right? In record time with Lovable, right? By you know, creating apps. And so apps with AI. So I'm excited about this one, right?
1: Yes,
0: and if y'all could tell in my voice, I'm excited because I already know like the potential of AI. I've been able to exponentially grow my business with AI. I'm talking about, and this is a true story, right? So, you know, most people know that I help entrepreneurs and small business owners, you know, write a book that they could create a 6 or 7 figure business from. Well, I used to have a large team, and because I had this large team, I was, you know, charging $50,000. I'm like, $50,000, I'll help you build out this whole business. In comes AI, and then it was $50,000. I had a team, and then the time frame it took me to do it, I needed between 30 days and 90 days to really build everything out.
1: Yeah.
0: Fast forward with AI, literally, my team is cut in half. Literally, I could cut my prices now because I don't have to pay the overheads and things of that nature. But I could literally help somebody build a 6 or 7 figure business from their book in 2 weeks.
1: Yep.
0: Right. And so now from a volume perspective, before even when I had a large team, I could only take a certain amount of clientele because, you know, there was capacity there. Now I could take unlimited customers. Right.
1: Yep.
0: Because I have AI employees that could work for me 24/7. You know what I'm saying? Number one. Number two, I could cut my prices. So now people who couldn't afford to work with me before can now afford to work with me. And so I personally have generated a lot of money and a lot of impact using AI. So I want to talk about that. I want to talk about international, right? I want to talk about how
1: yes,
0: you're
1: sir.
0: Living Like, you don't even, like, you're homeless right now.
1: I'm homeless.
0: Right? You're homeless, but like, rich homeless. Not like, yes. Yo, you know, not like panhandling yes. homeless.
1: I'm going to stay here tonight.
0: You right. Know you know what I'm saying? Like, but you are, like, you know, filthy rich homeless, and we're going to talk about that. But for those who don't know, who is Justin Burns?
1: Listen, man, Justin Burns is now Mr. International,
0: yes, sir.
1: Right?
0: Yes, sir. Yes,
1: but,
0: sir.
1: Mr. International Tech,
0: yeah,
1: right? So technology, yeah. like you talked about, right? Like technology has completely changed my life.
0: Yeah.
1: You know, I'm a boy from the south side of Chicago, yeah. Chi-Town stand up.
0: Yeah, yeah.
1: And it made me, right? It helped me grow. But about 10 years ago is when I start seeing the evolution of AI, right? Mm-hmm. Like how it was evolving. Like I saw it years ago and the direction it was going in. But fast forward to today, this is like the greatest time in history. Mm. Like my granny used to say this. My granny used to say, boy, you living in one of the greatest times in history.
0: Yeah.
1: And you know, like when we see the news and we see everything that's happening, we go, man, that don't look like it. Mm-hmm. Well, they don't want you to know that like this is the greatest time where you can actually get wealthy without having to wait 20 years, 30 years, investing in this. You want to invest your money, but there is so much. You can build a website. We want to talk about that. Build a website in less than 30 minutes, right? I used to pay designers $5,000, right. $10,000, and then they would still put me on the back burner.
0: Right.
1: And it would take 30 days to get even a preview, right?
0: Yeah.
1: Now you can build mobile apps, you can build web apps, and it's the most exciting time ever.
0: And so I'm going right in, though.
1: Let's go.
0: You sell everything. So you built a multiple seven-figure business.
1: Yeah.
0: You know, you got all the goods. You name it. You got the cars, you got the houses, you got the money, you got everything. Mm-hmm. You sell everything.
1: Sell everything.
0: And you go to, what, Africa first?
1: I booked a one-way flight to Africa.
0: Talk to me about that. What was the awakening? Why did you do it? Like, talk to me about that.
1: Yeah, so, you know, I had a big spiritual awakening. I think we all are having awakenings.
0: Mm-hmm.
1: You know, we all are asking questions like, what's my purpose? You know, you get to a place where you say to yourself, is the money going to define who I am? And you realize that, yeah, the money is great. Look, having money means options,
0: absolutely,
1: right?
0: Absolutely, yeah.
1: So options are great. But then you get to a point where you say, is this what I'm living for?
0: Mm.
1: Like my brother Julian Gordon say, are we living for these pieces of paper?
0: Yeah.
1: Like we still on the plantation because we working just for the pieces of paper, or are we working for our purpose? And so I realized that stuff didn't fulfill me. And I saw that years later, I still wanted to have options. I just didn't want to have it through stuff.
0: Mm-hmm.
1: And I realized that stuff was basically being built through my character.
0: Mm.
1: So what I did was one day I woke up in the middle of the night. It was like, you know, something woke me up.
0: Yeah,
1: right?
0: Yeah.
1: And it was like spirit woke me up and said, sell everything.
0: Sell everything.
1: Sell everything.
0: Yeah.
1: If you want to know more of who you are, sell everything. And don't let that stuff define you. Let who you are define you.
0: Had you discovered AI yet?
1: I was a little bit into AI.
0: Okay, so what were you doing with AI when you
1: got
0: that?
1: So I had just started. You know, I had my company, Maestro, but at the time, we weren't really growing. We were really stagnant, if I'm being transparent. We just weren't growing.
0: Yeah.
1: And I was starting to kind of dive into AI, and that's when I started to discover AI and also kind of like personal growth built together.
0: Mm-hmm.
1: So, man, that night, I woke up. I called some of my homies, and I said, listen, I'm selling everything, and I'm booking a one-way flight to Africa.
0: Wow.
1: And they thought I was crazy.
0: Wow.
1: You know,
0: wow.
1: They said, what do you mean? Because people just don't do
0: that.
1: Right. They'll go visit,
0: sure,
1: or they'll
0: sure.
1: go stay for a few months.
0: For sure.
1: But I literally sold everything, and I said in my mind, I don't even want to have a storage unit. So it was absolutely like
0: all of your worldly possessions gone now.
1: So I sold my car. I had my Teslas. I had a nice penthouse in Buckhead, Atlanta. All of it was gone. And I literally broke my lease. I sold my car. And I literally said, I'm leaving with two suitcases and a backpack. And I wanted to know, was that going to define who I was?
0: Yeah.
1: Because it's like you lose your identity because a lot of us are rooted in stuff. And like I said, there's nothing wrong with having nice stuff. It's just some people define their worth by stuff. And that's the fastest way to burn out. That's the fastest way to lose who you are. And a lot of people don't know that. So for me, it was like a testament of, can you detach from stuff? And that's exactly what I did, man. It was the most life-changing experience I've ever done.
0: Man, and so now you're in Africa. what, you know, how do you continue to fall in love with AI? How does AI help accelerate or make permanent this idea of international tech mobile move around whenever I want to move around?
1: Yeah, so I had, you know, like I tell people all the time, the life that you're living now is the decisions that you made 6 months or prior.
0: Mm.
1: So if you know, like, if you say, like, man, people say, man, I don't like this, I don't like that. Well, that's the result of the decisions that you made 6 months ago or more.
0: Yeah.
1: And so for me, I was like, I don't want to make those decisions. So luckily, I had made some really good decisions where I invested my money. And even though our tech company wasn't doing as well as I want to, what it did was it stripped me down. But here's what was like amazing. When I went to Africa, I had nothing but time. Right, because like I had no more stuff to find my worth in. Right, so now I'm sitting there, and here's what happened: everything that could go wrong started going wrong. Right, because we talk about the money, but we don't talk about the failures.
0: Yeah.
1: So what happened is I was using an agency to build my tech company, Maestro, and they tried to take the entire company away from me.
0: Oh wow!
1: So they tried to steal it away from me. So they were demanding all this money. So here's what it did. I said to myself, I was like, wait a second. I want to kind of learn how to do this without having 20, because at the time we had like 10 developers, we had crazy payroll. So what I did was I took a step back and I said, I started discovering coding with AI. And that's when I kind of sat at the computer. I was like, man, I need to master, I need to learn this. I knew AI was going crazy, but I was like, I started seeing like the Replits of the world. We'll talk about some resources like Replits and the Lovables. And I started seeing these companies drop and saying you could code an app. I was like, let's put this to the test. So I sat in the room for almost 7 to 8 hours a day, just learning how to code, learning how to code. I was able to get my company back. I reduced my team. And I was also able to code an entire app from scratch.
0: Wow.
1: And so I saw, and then I start building websites, and I start seeing it. I start calling clients. I start seeing, like, let me see if this work on you, and they start building it. So, like, I was like, this is a game changer.
0: Wow.
1: So I dedicated 6 months. I was living in Africa. My expenses was low, right? My faith was high, and who I was evolving. Because I always tell people, I do something a little bit different. I call it purpose traveling. Purpose travel is a little bit different than just going to a place and just chilling, right?
0: Yeah, yeah.
1: And going back home. Purpose traveling is you go somewhere with the intention of healing something inside of you. And so I started healing my childhood wounds. I started healing all these different things. But while I was doing that, you know, some people heal and don't do the work, right?
0: Yeah, for sure,
1: so I was healing in the daytime. At night, I was actually like coding, doing the work, building, seeing if I could build something, see if I could make our platform better, man. And what I discovered, man, was completely, completely life-changing, man.
0: Wow.
1: So I was even more focused because, you know, living out of two suitcases and a backpack, you ain't got all this
0: stuff, right?
1: You ain't even got the relationship because I also cut off some relationships, too. You got to do that, too.
0: Yeah.
1: People don't talk about that, right? You don't release.
0: Yeah.
1: So doing that, man, I was able to really discover a lot about AI apps. And we started, you know, diversifying. We start building various apps. You know, we built a book app. We started building apps in different industries, you know, in the spiritual space. So we started really, really cultivating and realizing this is going to change the game, man. And you wouldn't need to learn coding. Like me, when I started Maestro 7 years ago, I had to learn HTML. I had to learn CSS, JavaScript.
0: Yep.
1: Now with apps like Lovable and Rourke, we'll talk about that. You could create a mobile app, submit it to Apple, and have an app up in 3 days.
0: Wow. Tell me about Rourke. Spell it for me. I need all the source. I didn't want to play. Talk about later. Because I know Lovable already. I know Lovable, but you said R-O?
1: R-O-R-K.
0: Okay.
1: .com, right?
0: Okay.
1: So this is a app specifically for creating mobile apps. You can go in there similar to Lovable. And what I tell people all the time is you can go right to it, and it's specifically going to submit your app right to the Apple Store and also the Android Store.
0: And that's the game changer, right? Because
1: it's game changing.
0: Yeah, because I know with Lovable, and y'all, I mean, if y'all watch my other episode

0: also one is mobile apps, right? Yeah. So in the past, I would say literally, like if you pull out your phone right now, mm-hmm. and if you're watching this,
1: yep.
0: how many apps, even just off top, yep. have you purchased in the last 6 months, would you say? Where you actually paid for it.
1: Did I actually pay for it?
0: Yep.
1: I would say gotta be like 7 or 8.
0: 7 or 8.
1: Yeah.
0: Right?
1: In the last 6 months.
0: Yeah.
1: Yeah, like 7 or 8.
0: The average person in the past 6 months purchases between 10 to 20 apps paid.
1: Wow.
0: 10 okay. to 20. Okay. Right? So every single year, the app industry and the web app industry go up by 20%.
1: Wow.
0: The industry. So right yep. now, it's at something like $800 billion that's spent
1: mm-hmm.
0: just on like technology, because technology runs our lives,
1: mm-hmm.
0: right?
1: Mm-hmm.
0: From dating to every single niche to mm-hmm. wealth. To listening to podcasts, mm-hmm. to meditating.
1: Mm-hmm.
0: There's so many industries. But what a lot of people don't know is that there are so many problems that are still unsolved,
1: mm-hmm.
0: right? I'm talking about when you start niching down is where a lot of people make even more money,
1: yeah.
0: right? So we know the general industries like meditation and visualization and, you know what I'm saying, health and the health apps. There was a guy, I don't know if you ever heard of the app. It's called, it's like Calorie AI,
1: mm-hmm,
0: something
1: mm-hmm,
0: like that. Basically, mm-hmm. what the app does is it takes a picture of your food,
1: mm-hmm.
0: right? You take a picture of your food, you snap it, it'll tell you how many calories and protein and everything that's in it.
1: Mm-hmm.
0: A lot of people don't know, this app is doing almost $1 million a month.
1: Wow.
0: Okay? This app is doing $1 million a month. It's something like, I mean, don't quote me, it's like $10, $20 or something like
1: mm-hmm,
0: that.
1: Mm-hmm.
0: What a lot of people don't know is the engine behind this app is OpenAI.
1: Wow.
0: So a lot
1: okay.
0: of people think, oh man, they probably, and don't get me wrong, it's not to say they don't have developers and
1: right,
0: spending
1: right.
0: money, but the core of this is they're using OpenAI to actually scan
1: mm-hmm.
0: and process the data.
1: Hmm.
0: If they didn't have that, they would have to spend millions of dollars.
1: Yep.
0: They'd probably spend some money on it,
1: because
0: yep. when you get to that level, there's some infrastructure stuff.
1: Mm-hmm.
0: But what I tell people all the time is you could take a simple idea.
1: Mm-hmm.
0: You don't even have to be the face of it. What I love about tech, let me tell
1: yeah.
0: you my favorite thing about tech
1: yeah,
0: that I saw
1: yeah.
0: years ago,
1: yeah.
0: which is how it afforded me to go to Africa.
1: Yeah.
0: Right? Because
1: yeah.
0: even though I said my tech wasn't performing, I still was making money.
1: For sure.
0: Right?
1: For sure.
0: So for me, I didn't have to do any TikTok videos.
1: Mm-hmm.
0: Nothing wrong with getting, because
1: yeah.
0: we need content, right?
1: Sure.
0: But the thing I love about tech companies that people don't understand is that I don't have to be the face of my tech.
1: Right. Company. Yeah, yeah, yeah.
0: I can. You won't even know who owns Maestro sometimes.
1: Right.
0: I can get other people to be the face. So
1: yeah.
0: Sometimes we don't understand, like, personal branding is amazing.
1: Yeah.
0: But with tech companies, you don't have to be the personal brand of a tech company.
1: Right.
0: The tech speaks for itself.
1: Yeah.
0: The other thing is that you don't have to also, you can spend very little money.
1: Mm-hmm.
0: I spent millions of dollars developing my platform.
1: Yeah.
0: Ash, had I waited about 5-6 more years,
1: bro,
0: yo, I would have saved millions of dollars.
1: Wow, yeah, yeah,
0: I
1: yeah.
0: mean, just developing.
1: Yeah.
0: Right? And so there's so many opportunities, man. It's crazy, like greatest
1: and,
0: time
1: and,
0: of living.
1: And so just to clarify, right, because I want my people to understand this, right,
0: mm-hmm.
1: just to clarify, you're telling me that right now there's somebody watching who might work a 9-to-5, who might be an entrepreneur, and they have this idea in their head that they want to create an app for. I remember the last time I was scouting app developers, they were charging me between $30,000 to $60,000
0: yep.
1: To develop this app, which I won't say what it is since you're telling me I could do it myself. So I'm actually gonna go to Rourke and do it. But you're saying that so instead of paying that $30,000 to $60,000, there's somebody right now who has an idea that they can go to an AI app or they go to this tool, Rourke.com.
0: Yep.
1: And they're able to create they take their idea, put it in this system. It creates an app that they could upload to Google Play, Apple,
0: yep.
1: and charge and start making money off
0: start
1: of
0: making
1: that.
0: Money.
1: Wow.
0: Yep. And you can spend
1: how long? So it's going to take 2 weeks, 3 weeks for the development?
0: You could be up in a few days, depending on the great thing about this. Let's go through the process.
1: Yeah.
0: Right. So how can anybody basically take an idea, turn it into a web app or a mobile app, right?
1: Mm-hmm.
0: So the first thing is that you obviously got to have a problem to solve, right?
1: Mm-hmm.
0: We know that's the simplicity.
1: Mm-hmm.
0: However, here's what I tell people, Ash. Everybody want to have this grand new idea.
1: Mm-hmm.
0: The fastest way to fail is having a new idea that hasn't been proven yet,
1: mm.
0: right? Because we've been misconstrued. I need a new, unique idea. No, you don't. If somebody, there's tech companies out there that are raising $200, $500 million, right? $50 million, right?
1: Mm-hmm.
0: Whatever. Like, there's some tech companies that raise a lot of money.
1: Yeah.
0: So there are companies out there that already have a model.
1: Mm-hmm.

0: They already are proven to make money,
1: yeah.
0: right? So why are you going reinventing the wheel? Mm-hmm. Now, here's the thing that tech companies can't do. They can't do everything right. Mm-hmm. So what you need to do, right, is you have an idea, you could put your spin on it. You can put any type of spin on it. But here's what a lot of people don't understand. There's people in the marketplace. Let's say if you have, let's just say a health app, like we're talking about that, mm-hmm. right? They could be undercharging. Mm. They could be overcharging. Mm. There's a market. There's literally a software right now that I sign up for. It's an analytics software. So it tracks, you know, all of your traffic and your web traffic. Well, I always tell the founder, I'm like, your cheapest price is $399 a month, something like that.
1: Mm-hmm.
0: I was like, there's an opportunity mm-hmm. for somebody to go in and charge $100 a month. Pricing,
1: mm.
0: You can literally go into, number one, like have an idea, something out there, and you go to Product Hunt. It's mm-hmm. producthunt.com.
1: Mm-hmm.
0: So go right to Product Hunt, mm-hmm. right? Producthunt.com. List all of the apps that mm-hmm. are making money,
1: mm-hmm.
0: okay? In different categories, productivity, business, product, whatever it is, you can go right there and see all the new releases every day.
1: Mm-hmm.
0: So the first thing is you need a good idea that people will pay for, not something. Now, you could create something unique. Mm-hmm. This is going to take you a longer period of time.
1: Yeah.
0: So you're going to have to talk to customers. But the fastest path to the cash, as I'd like to tell people, is go to Product Hunt,
1: mm-hmm.
0: look at some things that are releasing. People are rating them. It already tells you what you need mm-hmm. to know. You take the concept, and then what you do, number two, is you go to ideation evaluation.
1: Mm-hmm.
0: Number two, you go to ideation evaluation. So ideation evaluation is, okay, let me look at this. And here's the couple criteria that you can do. You could do this in one day. You go and you say, what are they charging too much? You want to look mm-hmm. at the reviews. So you can look, and this is in the Apple. This data is right, available. Right. You don't have to guess. You don't have to do any of those things.
1: Mm-hmm.
0: You go right to the reviews. You can go to Amazon. You can go right to the Apple Store. And people will tell you right. what they like about the app and what they don't like mm-hmm, about the app. Mm-hmm. Oh, this is too much. This is pricey. I wish it had this. So the first thing you want to do is say, most of the time, either the pricing is bad,
1: yep.
0: number one. Number two, usually this is 90% of the cases of apps that I build. The UX is horrible, meaning the design is absolutely horrific.
1: Yep,
0: the user experience is absolutely horrific.
1: Yeah.
0: If you go, I would venture to say it's 90-something percent
1: wow.
0: of them joints are bad.
1: Yeah.
0: Right?
1: Yeah.
0: Either the website is horrible,
1: yep.
0: the back end is horrible.
1: Yep.
0: So you can win just from having that.
1: Right.
0: If you just have the user experience in mind,
1: yeah.
0: you can win with that, right?
1: Yeah.
0: And then the other one is features.
1: Mm-hmm.
0: Most like technology companies can't do all three of those things right,
1: yeah.
0: right? They can't get the features right. So what features are missing? Mm. Then you can literally go and you create what we call a product spec sheet.
1: Mm.
0: This is, what do you want everything in your app to do,
1: mm-hmm.
0: right? I want it to do this. I want it to do that. Here's what I want it to do. And you be real specific about that thing.
1: Mm-hmm. Mm-hmm.
0: Then after that, you go right to Roar. Mm-hmm. You go to Lovable or you go to Bolt. Bolt is one of my other favorites.
1: And Bolt, spell that for me.
0: Bolt.dev, B-O-L-T.
1: Mm-hmm. Yep.
0: So you go right to Bolt, right? Or you go to Lovable, but I like Bolt as well.
1: Yeah.
0: And then you go to Rourke, mm-hmm. R-O-R-K.com, and you put that prompt right into it.
1: Mm.
0: Okay.
1: Mm-hmm.
0: And right there, you can build something in less than a day. The first thing, though, what people don't do is you want to build your site first.
1: Mm.
0: Right. So what I typically do is I take that. Right, I take that, and so people say, like, this is even a gem. Let me get y'all some. I want y'all to really, because there's so much opportunity.
1: Yeah,
0: here's what I tell you: how you get something that you don't have to keep prompting. Because the biggest issue with tech is prompting.
1: Yeah,
0: right. So you could put a paragraph. I wanted to do this, but that ain't gonna really do it.
1: Yeah.
0: Let me tell you how you win. Here's what you do.
1: Mm-hmm.
0: Let's say you're using something like Lovable. This is why people don't use Lovable properly. Here's what you do. When you have an idea, you go to the tutorial section and you copy all of their documents.
1: Mm-hmm.
0: Okay?
1: Oh,
0: you don't have to, like, here's what people don't do.
1: Mm-hmm.
0: You download all of their, not download, but one by one. You just copy and paste.
1: Yeah.
0: You throw it right into Lovable, into the instruction section.
1: Mm.
0: Now it knows exactly how the platform of Lovable works from A to Z.
1: Yeah.
0: Because it's trying to figure out what are you building
1: first. Right.
0: So this is how you master AI. You throw, most people don't do this, and they don't do this.
1: This is
0: why they don't get something, good.
1: Yeah.
0: You copy all the documents, their help session document, copy and paste it. You throw it right into Lovable, into the instruction section or Claude, whatever you're using, and you say, create me a document like this that does this based on the specifications of Rourke or Lovable. And it's going to give you an exact spreadsheet and everything.
1: Wow.
0: Then you take that and you tell Lovable or Rourke or Bolt to create me an app that does this, this, this, this, and this. You're going to have something 95%. I think I saw a stat. Which is what we're going to talk about next, is that 95% of people who vibe code or go into these apps, they never launch it to make money. And the reason why they never launch it is because they never understand the specifics of how these platforms work. When you give AI the exact framework of how it works,
1: right,
0: you're going to get something beautiful.
1: Wow.
0: That takes me, now mind you, we doing this in first day.
1: Right.
0: We got something better than 99% of people because most people are still overthinking their idea. They trying to come up with something that ain't in the market. Don't do that. Build something that's already making money. Flip it. Go and find a new concept. Is it price? Is it price bad? Is the UX bad? Or what features are missing that I can add to mine?
1: Hold on, y'all. We can stop this. We can stop right now. Thank you for coming out. God bless. So you telling me, right? Yo, listen, y'all. If y'all don't understand the so here's the one thing I'm gonna say first. Information on us, execution on you. If you don't execute, if you just are watching this show because you think it's a great show and, oh, I want to learn something new or whatever, then you are doing yourself a disservice. I need action takers to immediately, like even as you watch this, I would love to see how many action takers are there. I need you to comment below. Give me a link to your app. If you that serious, give me a link to your app because here's what he just did. He literally just helped you build a 6 or 7 figure business. And I don't even know how long we've been talking, but in the short time that we've been talking, he's telling you, go to producthunt.com. You don't even have to figure it out, right? What Nas said, there's no idea new under the sun, right? You don't even got to figure it out. Go to producthunt.com. Find out all of the top apps that have been downloaded in the last month, right? You already know, right, based on the stats that he's saying to you, that the average person is buying at least, what, 8 to 10?
0: 8 to 10 apps in 6 months.
1: 8 to 10 apps in 6 months. So you already know the market is there. Now, you find the idea. Once you find the idea, it's simply, right, going to ideation evaluation, right? To really like flesh out the idea more. Once you do that, right, you're able to now go into you know Bolt, Rourke, Lovable, and have it create the app for you, bro. That's crazy.
0: And the crazy part is that's just mobile apps.
1: Right.
0: We talked about my favorite, which is web apps.
1: Web apps, absolutely.
0: You can, what we call software as a service. So software as a service, if you haven't, you know, heard of that, is just where you can have a web-based app like your Slacks of the world. A lot of people don't know this. Slack recently sold for $27 billion with a B.
1: Wow.
0: Right? And this is why I tell people all the time, you can be, like, there's a difference between working and building.
1: Yeah.
0: You know, if you're watching this and you're a service provider, whatever it is, and you don't have a piece of technology attached to your company, you're just asking to lose money. You asking not to get wealthy. I don't care if you're a service provider, if you are a consultant, if whatever you do, you should have a tool or a piece of technology attached to your company. You could create something basic, okay, something that could take you a day. But the biggest thing that I tell people is if you don't have a piece of technology attached to your company, you got, and let's talk about this, about, you were talking about action. You got, I'm going to give y'all a warning. If you're watching this 2-3 years from now, you say, dang, I came to the episode late. But if you're just catching it, here's what it is. You got a 2-3 year window to catch this wave. You know, it's like when I was talking about courses, because the last time I was on the show, we were talking about courses. I was talking about courses 5-6 years ago, and I said, I did a prediction there. I said, you got a 3-4 year window where it's still the wild, wild west before the experts come in because they're going to see how easy it is to sell digital courses. I was doing that 10 years ago. Now, this is the greatest competitive advantage that you have.
1: Yeah.
0: Because as easy as it seemed like everybody doing it, like I said, 95% of people don't launch.
1: Right.
0: Which that's what we're going to talk about next is how do you actually now take an idea and turn it into money? So that's what we're going to talk about next.
1: Man, let's get to it. I need the sauce.
0: So now you got your app. Here's what you want to do.
1: Yeah.
0: You don't want to go over 3 to 5 features on your app because one of the issues with building apps is that people can get feature crazy. You could be like, yo, I want this, and keep it simple.
1: Yeah.
0: Launch what we call a minimal viable product.
1: Yeah.
0: Right? There's a book, right, by Eric. I think it's Eric Ross. We'll post it in the in the link below.
1: Mm-hmm.
0: But it talks about the launching a minimal viable product.
1: Yeah.
0: But
1: is it Lean Startup?
0: Lean Startup. I couldn't think of the name of the book, but Lean Startup, right? But here's the thing, though. The simplicity of it is, without even reading the book, is just at 3 to 5 features to launch it. Here's what you do next. You're going to build something called a founders program.
1: Mm.
0: So here's what you do. As soon as your app is done, you need to have what we call a launch date. I tell all my students this. Have a launch date. If you don't put a launch date on it, you're going to be coding and you're going to be building the app company for 6 months. Because it took me 7 years to get to the place where I'm like, oh, this is great.
1: Right.
0: Now with AI, you could get to something that's great in less than a week.
1: Sheesh, yeah.
0: Right?
1: Yeah.
0: So let's just say you give yourself a date. You say, listen, I'm going to launch all of this. I tell people, give yourself 2 weeks to 4 weeks.
1: Mm-hmm.
0: I'm talking about that's your website done. That's your app ready. The next thing you're going to do is now we need to take money, right? Mm-hmm. So there's a couple ways you could do that.
1: Mm-hmm.
0: Number one is obviously Stripe,
1: right?
0: So get you a Stripe account. People don't like PayPal. Mm-hmm. Get you a PayPal account.
1: Yeah.
0: But there's all type of resources. There's one called Lemon Squeeze, right? So Lemon Squeeze is also something you can sign up for, and it'll take software payments, right?
1: Okay.
0: So you get your payment.
1: Yep.
0: Here's the thing I love about, and this is when you know that you press the button and you didn't build your tech company.
1: Mm-hmm.
0: Here's what you do. One of the last steps should be is connect this payment with a pricing plan, right?
1: Mm-hmm.
0: So you choose your price. This would be one of the last steps you do is, this is the price. Here's what the features are going to include.
1: Mm-hmm.
0: If you got 1 million features, you're never going to launch it. You're going to be completely overwhelmed.
1: Mm-hmm.
0: So go with 3 to 5 features and only have 1 to 3 pricing plans.
1: Mm-hmm.
0: Don't have no more than that.
1: Mm-hmm.
0: Usually, really, when you launch originally, you should have one pricing plan.
1: Right.
0: Here's how I funded Maestro. Let me give y'all the game.
1: Mm-hmm.
0: Okay, how I funded Maestro with hardly no investors and without having to raise millions of dollars, right?
1: Mm-hmm.
0: And so Maestro can be sold for a lot of money today, right?
1: Because
0: we've been advancing it, we've been changing it, and people always want to purchase us. Here's how you do it. You do something called you could either do a lifetime deal on your app, I'm talking about as soon as it's released, or you give a special price, right? So what you do is you go into there's different communities that you could go into, right? And people love software. Let me ask you a question.
1: Yeah.
0: This is why I tell people about software.
1: Yeah.
0: Let me ask you a question. What do you think converts better? If you go to a website, and they're asking you, say they're giving away a digital product, and it's a face right there, and they say, give me your name, phone number, email address. But in comparison to an app, a software app that asks you for the same information, which one you think will convert better?
1: Software app. All day.
0: Because we are programmed.
1: Mm-hmm.
0: We have a certain way that we view technology.
1: Correct. Yeah.
0: You understand what I'm saying?
1: Yeah.
0: We view technology as not a barrier.
1: Right.
0: So we don't even have to have a face of it. We don't even have to know who it is.
1: Right.
0: You giving out your birth date. Right. You don't even your credit card. Right.
1: All of that stuff. And that's the crazy thing about it, though, which is now, like you said, we have a crazy relationship with it. Because when I think about it, if I see a person and they're asking me, like, I'm like, why you need all this stuff for?
0: Right.
1: Right? But I'm just yesterday, I wanted to learn how to make, how to make AI move. And I bought this app.
0: Yeah.
1: Right. Because I wanted to make my pictures move. I bought the app. I won't say the name because y'all not sponsoring me. But you know what I'm saying? Like literally, you know what I'm saying? And I gave them all my information, you know what I'm saying, with no questions asked.
0: Yep.
1: Yeah.
0: Let me give y'all, there's so many ideas that you wouldn't even if you went through Product Hunt in one day, you wouldn't even be able to contain the excitement or even all the ideas out there. I got a guy that, I helped.
1: Mm-hmm.
0: I'm not going to say the name of his app, like you say.
1: For sure.
0: Let me just give y'all this concept, right?
1: Yeah.
0: So this was back like 6 months ago. The wave is kind of a little bit over. But once you catch a wave, man, you can ride it and you don't even have to spend like a ton of money to even prove out an idea. So here's what he realized. He realized that everybody was doing the AI photos. Remember the AI photo, the AI Photoshop?
1: Yep.
0: So they were doing the, photo shoot. So, you know, people wasn't like, yo, I don't want to go pay for all these pictures. And so at first, you could tell that the pictures was AI. Then the technology started advancing to where somebody do upload a photo. You'd be like, did that? You could kind of turn your head to the side. You're like, wait a second. Did they do a photo shoot? You didn't know. Here's the thing. He realized that the engines like OpenAI and all these different companies, all the imagery companies, they were getting better and better and better. So all he did was throw a shell on it. He created an app. You upload your photo, and literally it will give you four or five poses because that was the thing. You had to kept prompting. Give me, put it in a suit. He developed a system that made it super easy where you upload an image and it spit out four or five photo shoots for you. He's on pace right now. He's doing about $600,000 a month with that. Just from a simple
1: app. Tweak.
0: Just off a tweak. Because the one concept that I tell people is if you make someone's life better with technology, they'll pay you and not even think about it.
1: Wow.
0: And that's the powerful thing. So let's get back to how you get customers. One is number one. You go into communities and you start to post about your app saying that you have a founders, you have something like you want to offer to founders and you start to build community. The most successful apps, they have communities. They build it around communities. Give y'all an example how you do this. One of the things I did when I first launched Maestro, before it was even built, and yes, people will pay you before your app is built, or people like to be a part of something groundbreaking, right? So here's what I did. When I met this lady at this conference, and we was talking about Maestro. Maestro was just kind of in its infancy. This is 2017. It was in its infancy. So here's what I did, right? What I did was I said, hey, she was like, how can I support you? And I said, do you have an audience? And she said, yeah. So I called this audience leveraging. So she said, yeah, I got an audience, of course. And I said, it wasn't big audience. She was like, oh, I got these people in Australia. So I said, okay. You know, how many people can you get on a webinar? She's like, oh, I can get 30 people. Listen, it's different than the webinars that people have heard. I mean, everybody here watching has been on webinars where you got to sell and you got to persuade. You ain't got to do none of that with an app. All you got to do is do demos sometimes. Just show your app. That's it. So here's what I did. We got on. We had a 15-minute, 20-minute conversation. And all I did was demo the basis. You can build this with Lovable Bolt, or you can just demo a shell that you can create in less than 24 hours. Here's what I did. I said, you guys can get in at the founder's price. You can become a part of the beta program. You use words like that. And here, and you tell people, you be honest with people, listen, this is not done yet, but I have a commitment to make this better over time. And I need your help. Because I'm not funded by the VCs. You honest with people. If you're honest with people, they're going to help you.
1: Right.
0: So guess what happened? 50% of people, it was only like, it was, I think it was like 30 people on that webinar. 15 people purchased. I think I did it for 200. I did do a recurring. I did $200 for the year. Made some money. Off an idea that's not done
1: yet. That's not even done yet.
0: That goes back into me making the product better. Watch this. About a month ago, we did a big release on Maestro, on our platform Maestro. And I've been obsessed with Maestro the past year because I'm going to put something into this. I need to make this platform, like, you got to be obsessed. So I plucked out all the bugs. We did all this. So here's what happened. I said, I want to talk to my customers who has been with us the longest. So my team was like, it's a lady, it's a couple ladies that have been on this since 2017. This is seven years of payments.
1: Right.
0: So I said, who is it?
1: Wow.
0: So I said, schedule a Zoom call with them.
1: Yeah.
0: So we get on and I say, hey, I know it's been a while. And she's like watching all my stuff. So she's like, I can't believe I'm on the call.
1: Right.
0: I can't be on the phone with you. She's like, tell me, I said, I just have a question. Tell me what you would improve about this product. You've been a customer for almost seven. You've been paying every single year. And you know what she said? It blew my mind. She said, listen, I'd be a fool to let go of that price.
1: Wow.
0: That's what you want people to say about your product. You want people to pay where when they don't, when they feel that you want people to have, like, they feel the pain of regret
1: absolutely
0: for canceling. Not everybody will.
1: Right.
0: But you want those customers sure. that are going to absolutely feel like they're losing something sure. if they stop paying. And for she sure. said that. She wow. said, I sell my meditation products because of your hmm. platform. Mm. I've been able to make a full-time income. Mm. She said, and I notice how the product over years have gotten better. The mm. people that leave and cancel, mm. those, that's okay. Let right. them go. Right. You want the people that's your, like, you want your people. You right. want your tribe.
1: Right.
0: So, and sometimes, I mean, in the beginning, now I've also launched Maestro with what we call, and this is for you guys, like, you can offer lifetime prices. So you say, Justin, that's crazy.
1: Yeah.
0: But no, listen, it's not crazy because mm-hmm. you can offer lifetime prices. I did five figures by launching a lifetime deal with my platform. Now, I would never do lifetime again, mm-hmm, mm-hmm. right? Because it was to fund it.
1: And that's do lifetime with in-app purchases? Like, can you?
0: You can. Okay. Yeah, yeah. You can. You know, the thing about the app store, though, with just be conscious, which is why you want to build your own ecosystem, mm-hmm. is that with, you know, with Apple or Android, they will take 30% of your revenue. Mm. Okay? Which okay. they have the customers.
1: Correct. Right? Correct.
0: So you also want to have a web-based version of your platform as well. Don't yeah. just do mobile apps. I would yep. tell people, unless it's really exclusive to being a mobile app,
1: yeah.
0: do the web app as well. But pre-launching your product,
1: yep.
0: taking the money, the most easiest way that to scale an app is, we heard about paid advertisements, right? Mm-hmm. But here's the thing. It's a slam dunk on ads, mm-hmm, right? Mm-hmm. It's a slam. It's a little bit different than trying to get people on a challenge or
1: right.
0: a webinar.
1: Right.
0: Again, nothing wrong with those models.
1: Yeah.
0: But the great part is they don't even know I'm the face of the product.
1: Right.
0: I can literally just
1: I think that's what I'm most intrigued by.
0: It's amazing. And yeah. when you do that, you take the money that you make from the lifetime deal that you just launched or the founders program that you just did. You take that money and you put it into ads, and I guarantee you, you
1: and have something. And in the ads, even the ads don't have to be you. The nope. ads could be the products, the features.
0: Yep.
1: You're talking about the app.
0: Yep. And what you do, let me give y'all another resource.
1: Yeah, yeah,
0: right?
1: Yeah, yeah.
0: So the software is called like GenUC. I think okay. it's called GenUC.
1: Okay.
0: Okay. What that will do is, you know, now they have where you can create, okay, and it depends on how you feel about this, but you can create an AI version of somebody who can advertise your product.
1: Mm, right?
0: Mm-hmm. So you can actually have you can have a talking head video of an AI clone.
1: Right.
0: Right? That you can create the clone.
1: Yep.
0: Okay, and they're reviewing your product because that's where a lot of these brands are selling millions of dollars.
1: Right, right, right.
0: By doing this.
1: Wow.
0: So one of the biggest things. Let me give y'all another because we gonna build some apps.
1: Yeah.
0: But we gonna build. I call it a 1% app.
1: Let's go.
0: 1% apps are apps that are actually making money.
1: Wow.
0: It's not gonna sit in the app graveyard.
1: Right.
0: It's not gonna sit on just in the server.
1: Yeah.
0: Right. So here's what y'all need to do. This is like a crazy mm-hmm. thing, right? You can have a bunch of different of these AI kind of like, you know, agents, mm. AI agents that are reviewing your product in different niches.
1: Mm.
0: What you can also do is set up a multitude of channels.
1: Mm.
0: Most people not doing this, right? Mm. Because it's about reach. You have all these people reviewing your product, mm. right? They could be AI. Or you can also get real people to do this as well, right? Because
1: yeah.
0: TikTok is crazy
1: TikTok is, yeah,
0: you
1: yeah.
0: can find like TikTok shops are going crazy.
1: Yeah, that's my next venture, actually, TikTok shop. Sell my books on there.
0: Yeah, like, if you're not using TikTok,
1: yeah.
0: you know, you're missing out on money.
1: What you doing? Yeah.
0: So
1: yeah,
0: you
1: yeah.
0: can literally have these AI, you can have these AI agents that you create, right, that you can tell it exactly what to say, review your product, run ads to those. You don't have to pay any type of influencer.
1: Mm.
0: You could just have that, you know, AI kind of like, you know, bot,
1: mm-hmm.
0: basically reviewing your product, run an ad to that, do a free trial,
1: mm.
0: and it's completely game changing.
1: Wow. Yeah, so, you have a summit coming up, right?
0: Yeah.
1: And in this summit, you're teaching all of this. Talk a little bit about the summit.
0: Yeah, so, you know, in realizing this, when I was in Africa, I hosted a kind of like a small conference. Even though I left 2 years ago, right? You know, I haven't been in the States in 2 years. So when I was over there, I still had a love for hosting. This is my love for teaching, you know, just like now.
1: Mm-hmm.
0: So we hosted some conferences, and I was like, wait a second. I was so deep into the AI coding that I didn't realize other people wanted. Because, you know, for the longest,
1: yeah.
0: people didn't want to. It was a lot to build tech. You had security issues, which you still do.
1: Mm-hmm.
0: You had all the server stuff, domain stuff, all the technical stuff that I had to learn.
1: Mm-hmm.
0: it was like, wow, this stuff is easier now. You know what I'm saying? Yeah. So when I hosted the workshop, 80, 90% of people were like, yo, I need to do this. I want to build this.
1: Yeah.
0: And so I realized that technology, if you don't get on what's happening now, there was an article, and we'll talk about the As-Built AI Summit. There was an article recently that said there were over 375,000 layoffs in the last month.
1: Wow.
0: Right? So what a lot of people, and when people say, I'm not replaceable,
1: yeah.
0: I just laugh. Because here's what I tell people, and being like a futurist, you know, technologist, the stuff that they show you is the surface level of what they've been working on.
1: I agree.
0: So guess what? In a few years, now you have something that's coming called robotics with AI mixed together. So now you're going to have, and we're still a few years out from that, but you're going to have robots that have AI intelligence. So when you combine both of those two together, you have something that will replace, you know, different things. Exactly. But what they can't replace, you know how you ever heard the saying where people say, people won't replace, like AI won't replace people. People using AI replace people. Let's take that a step further. That's just a general statement. People who are using AI to create technology will replace people. Right? So the people who are creating the technology, you're creating the tools. Right? So I wanted to create something because I realized that, A, the stuff I've been seeing out there is people who just discovered Lovable and Bolt years ago. I'm not new to this. I'm true to this.
1: Right, so I'm like,
0: I have the battle scars, the T-shirts, the bandanas, whatever else you want to say to prove it, right? I've spent actual millions of dollars where I saw on the surface level, I'm like, okay, here's the marketing. Here's what you need. So here's the ideation. Here's the prototyping. How do we get it to market? How we make money? So we created the Apps Built with AI Summit that's coming up, and I'm truly, truly excited about it because the difference when we did our episode was I was in the phase of digital products, which was courses, and courses and products can make you a lot of money
1: still.
0: Here's the play, though. Here's the last play. We're going to geek out before we even promote it. Most people are not doing this. If you combine an app or a web app with training together, you completely change the game.
1: Explain more. A web app with training
0: connected. Right. So here's the dichotomy. Here's the two challenges on both sides. You have the course people that, you know, only about 10% of people or less complete online courses.
1: That's true. Yeah.
0: Right? And so you say, how do we solve that? Well, then on the flip side of things, you got the technology people that just have the tech and people don't really use the tech or they got to figure out how to do it. So here's what happened if, and I'm going to teach this on the summit. The biggest conversions that I have were literally I have hardly no refunds, hardly no chargebacks. It's because I take my technology and I teach people how to use it, but I also teach them how to get an end result from it, right? Yep. So if I'm teaching, for example, how to, you know, do fitness, why wouldn't you combine a fitness challenge where they can work out with it and – you know what I'm saying? With the app, and you combine those together.
1: Right.
0: Right. So not only are you teaching people how to use your app, you're also teaching them how to get a benefit from it. And some people are doing it, but I'm telling you that most people, they're either on either side. They don't do either.
1: And so somebody signs up for the summit.
0: Yep.
1: Are you going through step by step what they can
0: do?
1: Everything.
0: Just
1: everything
0: like now. We're not going to hold back.
1: We're going step by step.
0: It's going to be deeper.
1: Yeah.
0: We're going to show. We're going to, you know, because I realize that I tell people this all the time. There's not enough innovators. Not enough innovators in the world. What I want to build with this, and I know, you know, we're going to talk about all the different things, but I have a bigger mission, Ash, and that's this.
1: Yeah.
0: I didn't have a lot of help building my tech company. I had to learn it, like, through the mud, and I had to learn all of the, you know, the trials and the errors. I want to birth the next generation of technology companies, and I want people to say, like, Justin had a hand in helping me build my tech startup, thing that helped, you know, when you think about even some of the most, we talk about money making, but let's even talk about impact. There's so many people going through mental health issues.
1: 1,000%.
0: There's also people that are going through, you know, feeling alone. There's so much technology that can be created around mental health.
1: Yeah.
0: There could be so, like, this is bigger than even just the money.
1: Yeah.
0: Right? So I want to birth the people that's making money, but I also want to birth people that say, I just want to take an idea. I want to use technology to be able to transform. And so we're going to break that down into, you know, this summit, right? I want to break down and show you exactly what I've learned through trial and error, through the blood, sweat, and tears, and help you build the next, you know, whatever it is, Slack, Maestro, you know what I'm saying? Whatever it is, I want to help people build that.
1: Man, that's so powerful. A lot of people are scared, right? Because we talk about AI.
0: Yeah.
1: And we're talking about the positive side of it. And we, you know, we did talk about, you know, your loss of jobs. But a lot of people are scared that AI will replace them. You say AI is creating more opportunity than destroying. Paint that a little clearer for me.
0: Absolutely. Yeah. So I tell people all the time, what you fear, you will attract more of it. And so imagine the people that fear. When you think about how Detroit looks right now, right? There was people thought that factory jobs were going to be around forever.
1: Yep.
0: Then in the swing, literally just in the small inkling of time, that entire industry was decimated, right? And so, but there was new industries that were created as a result. Nobody, you know, people had a kind of different suffering, but then it's time for us, I tell people this all the time, it's time for us to stop holding on to the past and embrace the future.
1: Yeah.
0: And there's so many people that are so clinging on to something that doesn't exist anymore.
1: Yeah.
0: Whether you like it or not, AI and robots, flying cars, this is the phase that you're in. You're living in one of the greatest times in history.
1: Yeah.
0: But if you don't get the skill sets, if you don't educate yourself, if you don't do the work, you're going to be left behind.
1: Yeah.
0: You're going to be replaced by somebody that's better than you. I told my team this about 2 weeks ago. I have employees with my team, and I was like, listen, I'm going to tell y'all something, right? Everybody has a fear of being replaced. Mm-hmm. You will only be replaced if you allow yourself to be replaced. If you are not sitting up at night obsessing, if you are not going through at least an hour a day of training, in 24 hours, you can take 1 hour to read a book, study a podcast, listening to these shows just like this. If you don't take an hour a day, nobody can help you to do anything. You're going to be left behind on purpose.
1: Yeah.
0: And so when that time comes and AI can replace you, then I have no sympathy. Let me give y'all even another last little thing, right? Give you an example, and this will even be something better. We used to, used to take forever to create presentations.
1: Facts,
0: right? Forever. So one of the things, I had a guy on my team, he would be messing up the slides. He would give me versions of it and one text. You could blatantly see the header is 16 and this is 18. And I'm like, bro, you can't see this? Well, guess what came along? A platform called Gamma came along where you can copy and paste the script in and it will create a presentation in less than 1 minute.
1: Wow.
0: Right? So guess what? He was replaceable.
1: Right.
0: Because he didn't up his skill set. He didn't level himself up to pay attention to the details, to basically make himself, challenge himself. So you can't be, it can be scary. Let me not empathize.
1: Right.
0: AI can be scary, but if you prepare yourself, you're going to win.
1: Yeah. What's the difference between, because you gave us tons of game on how to actually execute the apps, right? And you said 99% of the people don't execute. What is the difference between the app, let's say we executed, right? What's the difference between an app that makes $500 versus the app that makes $50 million?
0: Yeah, so the difference is what I talked about. Mainly, number one is execution, mass execution. Not overthinking, getting your product to market as fast as humanly possible, right? So when you have the idea, you give yourself that launch date. The other thing is timing, right? You think about, and that's why when you go to Product Hunt, you see some of these apps, you know, it's like timing. It's just a great timing right now, right? It's like timing. So if you see something that has 1,000 reviews and is scaling up, you have something called something that's trending. I'm going to talk about this on the App Store AI Summit. You want to find those trending, things that are trending opportunities. But there's also a lot of money, Ash, in like niches.
1: Yeah.
0: We didn't even have enough time to talk. I'm going to talk about this. But you even got the niches that nobody is even talking about. Like, for example, there's an idea that I gave to somebody in the home gardening space. And I said, there's an app that you can build to save people who are like lawnmowers. I mean, the people who mow the lawns, they need technology. And there's an app out there. They just raised $20 million to do it. You could take that, get it to market. And when you think about the technology app, it don't do a lot.
1: Right.
0: So you could create that, recreate that, make it better. Of course, like there's infrastructure things that we're not going to talk about. So as you scale, mm-hmm. right, you got to add more people and do more things. But yeah. that should not stop anybody from getting a prototype, launching it in less than a couple weeks. And either A, and you can also, we didn't even talk about this. There's sometimes you have an app, you don't even need to pre-sell it. Mm-hmm. Sometimes you can create a prototype, bring it to a VC. Mm-hmm. They see, like, you'd be surprised as to how many people get funded for just an idea, right? But imagine if you're prepared and you actually got a prototype of how your thing is going to work.
1: Right.
0: It could completely change the game.
1: Man. And so we kind of touched on this, and that's my bad, because I wanted all the game, right? So yeah. I was like, forget about international living. I want my people to know how they can make some millions with AI. But I do have a question about, you know, international living. Are there any advantages of building a business overseas that nobody really talks about?
0: Absolutely.
1: Yeah.
0: I mean, there's also so many problems around the world that need to be created. That's why I said we talked about niches. You can break down all these opportunities into niches, location.
1: Yeah. Yeah.
0: You know, there's even once you go through the idea, call it the ideation phase that we're going to talk about on the summit, like, when you find a great idea, you can take, like, listen, there's ideas that you can take that's working and you can make them location specific.
1: Mm.
0: Same idea,
1: mm-hmm.
0: take them into another location. Or you could take an idea that's millions of customers and put it into a specific niche.
1: Mm.
0: It's in a general niche. You can specifically make it for dentists, or there's so many different things you could do.
1: Mm-hmm.
0: But what I would say, even with my travels, there are so many even technology companies that are behind, I'm sorry, not companies, but countries that are behind in technology, right? Mm-hmm. If you live, wherever you live, technology is taking over.
1: Right.
0: There's not going to be any ends of the earth except something remote without internet where technology is not going to have an impact or touch it.
1: Wow. Let's talk about your legacy, you know, real quick. What do you want your legacy to be in this new era of global tech and AI?
0: So my legacy is to empower other people to, one, awaken to who they are, right? Because I believe a lot of people have lost sight of that, of who they are. So I want people to say, just to help me become more of who I am.
1: Yeah.
0: And I think, how does that connect to technology? Well, like I said, you can create impactful technology.
1: Mm.
0: Technology has, for so long, been demonized as being like you had to be

0: Yeah, baby. Welcome to another episode of the People's Healing Hour. I am your host, known in the streets and in the clinics as the People's Herbalist. And I'm excited to be alive on another beautiful Wellness Wednesday. And today, I had the honor and the pleasure of speaking with somebody extremely valuable to our society, to our science, to our mycological systems, to our environments. Right. Today, we're honored to welcome one of the most influential voices in modern mycology, William Padilla Brown. And man, I can't tell you how important it is to have conversations with people like this. William is a multidisciplinary citizen science and environmental educator, filmmaker, entrepreneur, and founder of Mycosymbiotics and MycoFest. His work spans mycology, the study of algae as well, molecular biology, permaculture, ecological restoration, and he is, what we all love to say, a citizen scientist. All right, he authored one of the first English language cultivation books dedicated to cordyceps mushrooms. He has educated thousands of students worldwide, and his work has been featured in documentaries, including the acclaimed Fantastic Fungi. But more recently, he's expanded his research into truffles, and I know he's done a lot of work with spirulina and all kinds of things. So exploring how fungi can shape our ecosystems, our food systems, and the future of environmental regeneration. So, William, are you here with me? Can you hear me?
1: Yes, indeed. Yo, thanks for that decorated introduction.
0: You already know, man. I'm just so happy to have you on with me because you are one of these people that is inspiring. You know, you do things in a way that most people only think about, and you bring this to fruition. So I'm super happy to have you on with us today.
1: So give thanks and praise every day. I can't do nothing but live my dreams. You already know.
0: Yes, yes. So I got a couple questions for you today. Obviously, we want to talk about what's coming up this coming weekend, MycoFest, which is one of my favorite events every year. So before we jump into the interview questions, I want to talk a little bit about MycoFest. What made you want to put this together? How many years has it been so far?
1: This will be 12. I started the first one in 2015, so this will be the 12th time we've done it. And we've been doing it every summer. And, I wanted to start it because I didn't really have any people to talk about this kind of stuff with when I was younger. I started engaging in, you know, all the permaculture and ecological restoration and foraging and gardening and all this kind of stuff. I started doing this when I was, like, 19. So there wasn't as many people around or as many places to engage with information like this that was accessible to me. So I first started it out to make a place where people could gather that was affordable to learn about mushrooms in the Northeast and Mid-Atlantic region. So I figured I would get people from, like, Maryland to Baltimore to New York. But it grew fast. You know, after that first one in 2015, it just kept building up, and it did what it was supposed to do. You know, we've been teaching people about foraging. We've been teaching people about mycology, you know, for the last 12 years.
0: That's beautiful. Over a dozen years of bringing education about mushrooms and foraging and ecological sustainability. I mean, there's so many things that I've heard you talk about, and so many things are, like, vitally important to our society right now. But we're on the People's Healing Hour on WACR 90.3 FM Radio, the voice of Harlem. So this is a Harlem-based radio station. I want you to know this is a historic radio station. 40 years has been a community radio. We are not ran by corporate overlords. We're not sponsored by Pfizer or any of that. This is really the voice of the people, bringing education to the people. And you embody that. So I thought it was more than appropriate to have you on here to highlight some of the importance of what we can do in city areas, right? I know this is one of those really important areas because this is where the bulk of the majority of our populations are. But it seems to me not a lot of people are able or have the time or energy to make it out into nature. But I feel like you and I know the values of being out in the woods. So I would ask you, what advice do you have to people that are living in the city areas? What can they do to get themselves ingrained into some healing areas?
1: All right. So I recommend that you learn permaculture. There's a really great guy online that you can learn it from, affordable, Matt Powers, permaculture student. That's a really great place to start. I think the concept of permaculture design and starting with like zone zero is a really great concept for people that are living in urban areas, because my goal, and I think a lot of people's goal, is to get to land and community. Which I think is a crazy dream, because that's what we all came from, and then we let people distract us into, you know, making money for them. We need to get back to land and community. So with that being my goal, and I think that being a lot of people's goals, it's like, figure out how do we turn the energy that we have and what we have in this moment in this urban space into something more. Maybe people want to stay in their urban areas, and there's ways to beautify it and turn it into something that's, you know, more fruitful, and less of a figurative desert. It seems to me in a lot of urban areas, all of the actual value and resources trapped away behind paywalls or in wires and pipes and stuff like that, and you have to pay to get access to it. It feels like a figurative desert, because in nature, everything's abundant, everything's free, the water's flowing, the energy is available, the food's outside. So I want to get back to being in a space like that, because I feel like for my own physical body and for my own psychology, it's just a lot better if I could eat food that's growing around me, and I don't have to worry about stressing in order to take care of myself. I think that's the best. And that's why I started my business, off the idea that homeostasis, or finding balance within yourself, can only be achieved whenever you find balance with your social systems and with your ecological systems. So I think permaculture is a great place to start, because you don't need to even, I didn't even graduate high school, and I was able to grasp the concepts in permaculture and utilize that as a foundation for how I live my life. I also recommend people pick up the book, A Toolbox for Sustainable City Life, for Sustainable City Living, and this is by Scott Kellogg and Stacy Pettigrew. If you're in New York, I definitely recommend checking out their facility in Albany, New York. It's called the Radix Center, R-A-D-I-X, and this is a facility where you can learn about radical urban sustainability. So this is like the cutting edge of how to be sustainable in an urban system, growing your own food from restaurant waste, growing your own mushroom from coffee grounds, keeping animals off of food scraps from the city, growing hops, growing spirulina, making your own burnable gas from compost. Like, they're doing all of that over there in Albany. And I went to go learn with them when I was younger. I got a scholarship to take their regenerative urban sustainability training there. So learning these kind of techniques are going to be really helpful to be able to make the most yield from whatever it is that you have. A lot of people are like, oh, I live in an apartment, I can't grow a garden. There's always something at every level of life that you can start with, and then you can build off of that. And I recommend that you start small, especially if you only have a small space. Take the time to understand what you're working with, the systems you're working with, the organisms you try to grow, microgreens, worm farm, whatever it is that you start on a small scale. Get the time to learn it on a small scale, and then utilize the funds that is produced from that, or utilize the food that's produced from that to alleviate the amount of money that you're spending on food, or to put that money back into building up a system that can help you to detach from your dependency upon the toxic system that we've been given.
0: I love that. I love that. And I want to take it back for a quick second, because I had a question. Someone asked, what exactly is permaculture? It's not a familiar term to a lot of people out here. Break that down for us.
1: Permaculture is a whole systems design science. So it is a science that explains about how we can design entire systems. So almost everything is a system. The way you bring your food into your house and the way that the trash goes out is a system. The way that you interact with people around your house, that's a system. The way that you deal with your trash, that's a system. And permaculture design is a method of taking these systems and creating them in a way that's sustainable, but not just sustainable, it can be regenerative as well. Because permaculture design is based off of biomimicry, or mimicking life. So we look at nature for our design guides. We look at the way trees grow, the way animals interact, the way water flows through a system, and we work on designing our systems in more alignment with nature, because nature has given us billions of years of design proof concept. You know, all of these systems work because they've worked for millions and millions of years. So if we can base our human systems more like natural systems, then I think that our human systems will last more than 100 years. So that's what permaculture design is about at its core. A lot of people, if you look into it on the surface level, it looks like a cool way to do farming. But I guarantee you, as somebody that's done it socially, as somebody that's done it in my house, because when I started doing permaculture, I did not have access to land. I wasn't able to do permaculture like people see it as farming and gardening. I had to do it within my house. I had to do it within my mind. I think that once you understand that permaculture can be done to design any kind of system, not just for food or agriculture, I think that's where it becomes a superpower to people in cities.
0: To build on that, I know that there's a lot of hoopla right now. I want to say a lot of good energy behind food forests and things of that nature. But that's not a reality for people that don't have land. So the fact that you've been able to take permaculture concepts and apply that to an apartment, I think that's more than inspiring. Honestly, it's probably the best way to do anything. Nothing is wasted. Nothing is done for no reason. Everything has a purpose and a place that supports something else. Which probably should be our entire ethos for our communities in general. But the fact that you can make that into the process of how we're growing our food and our medicine, I think that is beautiful, beautiful, and beautiful. But you have been doing this for such a long time. I feel like this is part of your nature. It just flows from you so naturally, and not a lot of people understand some of these terms. But I feel like you are a true investigator of so many different topics. I want to know, were you always this way? Did you have something that sparked into you? Was there a journey that happened that made you be like, you know what? I just got to tap into mushrooms.
1: I was blessed by angels. Give thanks to both sides of my family, Padilla, Brown, Gansler, all of them, Crespo. Give thanks to every single one of the people that brought me into this world. I got so blessed. I'm only two generations away from indigenous Puerto Rican. My grandfather was a English professor at Medgar Evers University, and he spent a lot of time instilling his life force energy into me when I was a young boy. He made sure that I was able to carry the fire for our family. He put that on me, and he made sure I knew that I had that on me. That's why I'm like this. Like, he made me write an essay about being a tactful man when I was 10 years old, and those kind of things stayed with me. So I spent a lot of time traveling when I was younger. I was definitely very inquisitive, and I got good school. Like, I got to go to good schools while I was traveling with my family, and I got to see a lot of things. So by the time I was around 15 years old, around 15, 16 years old, I was actually living in Taiwan, and I was going to school over there at the Taipei European School, and it was like too advanced for me. All the kids in Taiwan were like way more educated than I had been in the United States, so their school was like more advanced than I was engaging with. And I decided that all the stuff that I was learning in there wasn't even valuable for the life that I wanted to live anyways. And so I dropped out of school and started learning all this kind of stuff. And it was because the reason that I learned so many different things is because I've been trying to create the life that I want to live, because it wasn't available to me. There was only elements of what I needed to create the life that I wanted to live. So I just started learning about all this kind of stuff, about how to grow my own food, about how to create my own systems and all this stuff, so that I can use the elements that I had available to me to create this stuff. So, like, example, I was a raw vegan at first, and I couldn't afford all the superfoods. So that's why I started growing spirulina. I was like, yo, this spirulina stuff's expensive. Somebody's growing it somewhere. I bet I could grow it. And that's kind of the pattern of behavior that got me into learning all these different things that I did, because I wanted to create that availability for myself. That got me into mushrooms too. Yeah, I couldn't find this. Like, like you said, I was the person that put out the first book in English on how to cultivate cordyceps. It's because I wanted cordyceps and I couldn't get good quality cordyceps because the cordyceps that was coming from China was, like, not good quality. They'd be, like, moldy sometimes. It would smell like mildew. And, like, I wanted fresh. I wanted to see what it was all about. And I realized that it was here in Pennsylvania. So once I learned permaculture design, which is a whole systems design, and I realized that I had to create a whole system to support my life in a way that felt regenerative and sustainable, that's what I put my head down into. And I did investigate, and I figured out how to crowdfund or literally, like, sleep on the floor or sleep on somebody's couch to get to these events and meet these people that were experts in these fields. I learned everything. I watched everybody's YouTube videos. I read every free book I could on the internet, and I started to go meet experts, but I went to go meet them on their playing field. Like, I think that if you have limited resources and you finally get put yourself in a place

0: these places, and I started to recognize patterns of all the things that people said that they needed that we didn't have yet. So whenever I was younger, people were like, oh, I don't know what the DNA is for this mushroom. I don't know what this is. Or people were like, oh, we don't know what's in the mushroom. Like, we know this mushroom is medicinal, but we don't know what's in it. We don't have the analytics. So I would hear those things all the time. Like, we don't have the DNA. We don't have the analytics. And I'm like, all right, what's up with that? So I just started putting my focus into these places and also following my passion, which I think is like the compass for any human being. The only way that I know all of the things that I know is because I learned all these things when I was the most passionate about them. And then you get like an insatiable desire to learn. So like whenever I was interested in cordyceps, I've spent thousands of hours learning about cordyceps. When I was interested in spirulina, I spent thousands of hours learning about spirulina, not just learning about it, but actually doing it. And the same with truffles. And, you know, that's what I've been on for the past like 5 years now, 5, 6 years. I've been pretty dedicated into truffles. And just my general, you know, mushroom extracts and supplement making.
1: Yes, yes. The cordyceps, the spirulina, the truffles. I found those very important things to dive into. And I see your mind. I really appreciate your mind because it's like cordyceps is one of those things that's super hard to find and nobody really cultivates it. So you saw a problem and decided to take thousands of hours to fix that problem and share that problem with the United States, the world really, but the United States in particular. That is very inspiring. Then on top of that, the spirulina, so nutrient rich. You know, people talk about superfoods all the time. We're in a wellness, you know, trend, which is a beautiful thing when people are taking their health a lot more serious and understanding the very nutrient rich items that they can consume or have a part of their daily routine. And you said, hey, I want some spirulina. You said, bump it. Let me just make it. And I found that inspiring at the same time, man. So now the new thing, truffles. I feel like these are so misunderstood. And I think you've taken an incredible position and a lot of time and effort and energy to share about them and what we can do or how we can find them and how we can find the new versions here in the United States. But man, that's so awesome, though. I gotta just say this. But we're on the People's Healing Hour on WHCR 90.3 FM Radio, the voice of Harlem.
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1: And we are with William Padilla Brown, the man, the myth, the legend, what I like to say, the goat of the citizen scientist and mycology in the United States. We were just discussing his investigations and his work and his research and his sharing of knowledge about one of my favorite medicinal mushrooms, cordyceps. You know, they call me the people's herbalist, and obviously I use a lot of adaptogenic herbs, especially the adaptogenic mushrooms, in a clinical setting with doctors and patients, and I see incredible benefit on individuals with different ailments. Obviously, we never talk about treatments and cures here on the radio station, but if you can use parts of nature to help your anatomy and help your mind and reduce your stress levels, help your oxygen absorption and things of that nature, we can't just sit here and act like that's not happening. And cordyceps happens to be one of those top herbs for lung function and overall just immune function. But when you got into cultivating cordyceps, was it the medicinal value or was it the challenge that nobody was able to really cultivate this in the U.S.?
0: At first, it was more about the medicinal value because, like, I didn't even know much about the cultivation. There wasn't really much content. I was, like, a YouTube head back then, and the only cordyceps content that I could find back then was, like, some little clips. Like news clips about people harvesting cordyceps in the Himalayan mountains, because that's like where humans traditionally have sourced cordyceps for the international market for, you know, most of the history of utilization. So I didn't really know much about cultivating them, and I got kind of turned on to cordyceps by this guy David Wolf I saw on a NutriBullet commercial in the middle of the night when I was really young, and he talked about medicine.

0: medicinal mushrooms and stuff. So like I came at them from like, oh, I want to use these as a supplement, and I heard that this is like an energy supplement and like just the very basics of it. And somehow I sourced a pound of Chinese cordyceps before the first MycoFest, and that was my first interaction with them. And they were kind of gross and musty, but whenever I didn't have any interactions with mushrooms, if I had bad quality or good quality, I didn't really know. It took me a while of understanding because there wasn't people to like teach me like, yo, this is grade A, this is grade B, this is boof, this is mids, whatever. Nobody was able to teach me that about these cordyceps. So, but it was funny, the first time I had cordyceps was right at the first MycoFest, and at the end of the first MycoFest, somebody found a wild one, and that was the one that I cloned. And that's when I figured out, I went online to look about how to cultivate it. I couldn't find anything. And I persistently couldn't find anything until I realized that all of the information online was in Thai. And if you do direct translations, you're not going to find it. You have to actually put Thai characters into the search bar on YouTube or Google. So I got picked up by random Thai farmers on Facebook. They brought me into their Facebook groups when they saw that I was like working on cultivating cordyceps. And a couple of them were really like my like gateways into understanding, because there was a couple of them that could talk English on Facebook, and there was a couple of them that had decent YouTube videos. And once I knew what it was called in that language, then I was able to run it up, because cordyceps doesn't directly translate into the Asian languages and the cultures that has more experience with them. In China, it translates to winter worm, summer grass. In Thailand, it translates to gold tank lease or gold tank rental. So if you just put in cordyceps, you're not going to find anything.
1: I see. That's so you have to do a whole little language barrier and jump over obstacles just to find what they call it in other parts of the world. And you was able to get accepted into, I would say, a secret society of Thai cordyceps experts, and they gave you the game, and you took this game. And you shared the game.
0: Yes, 100%. Yeah, like it was honestly a crazy journey, you know. And I wasn't even thinking about it all like that back then. I was just like trying to figure. I was like, it did like become like a crazy like, all right, I'm gonna be the first one. Like that kind of energy definitely drove me into it, into like being voracious about figuring it out. But yeah, I definitely had to like finesse a bunch, like do a bunch of random Google translates and like. Then just start copying and pasting random Thai characters and stuff like this and having no idea. But like once the YouTube videos started popping up, it was back in the day when YouTube was good, and it would put recommended videos on the side instead of just like commercial stuff. And then I could just like link surf. Like I could just find one video, click to the next one, and just keep learning about stuff that way.
1: That's awesome, man. So this is true science. You go and you search and you find and you experiment and you do and you make and you share. That is the epitome of what science is. And, you know, we have this radio station on WHCR 90.3 FM radio. We're in City College in a university, an incredible establishment for learning. But this is not the only place. Colleges are not the only places for people to gain knowledge. Applicable knowledge that they can build upon and share with others and advance the sciences of whatever their interest is. And you have epitomized that. And I think that's awesome, because you've done this with cordyceps. You've done this with spirulina, right? Let's talk about that journey of spirulina.
0: Yeah, the spirulina journey was crazy. It still is. I mean, I still have intention to continue growing algae and everything. But I got into spirulina when I was younger because I found out about it through, you know, being raw vegan. And, like, whenever I took the route of cultivating it because I couldn't really afford to keep it in my cabinet, it opened the world to me about microalgae in general. Back in the years whenever I was interested in cultivating spirulina, it was like coming to the tail end of like a bunch of venture capital funding into algae biofuels. So there was a lot of content online about utilizing microalgae to save the world, utilizing microalgae instead of fuel, utilizing microalgae for plastic. And I got the same vibe that I got from mycology. Like when I first got into mycology, everybody's like, mushrooms can save the world. You can use mushrooms for micro-remediation. You can use mushrooms for materials. You can use mushrooms for everything. And that same energy was there for algae. And so I was like, all right, let me learn how to do this. So spirulina was kind of like the gateway algae for me. It was the one that was, like, interesting enough to get me in. And it was also the one that's easy and safe enough to cultivate for consumption without, like, contaminating or getting yourself sick. So it's, like, a really great place to start for people that are interested in this kind of thing. So, yeah, I started cultivating spirulina probably back in, like, 2015, 16, something like that. I have a mini documentary series on my YouTube, which is the same as my Instagram, Mycosymbiote. I have a two-part video series on how to cultivate spirulina. But I started cultivating it. I started working with Algae Research Supply pretty early on. They're a really great company that provides materials for cultivation. And then I connected with, like, all the spirulina growers in the U.S. because there's really not that many of them. So I got to visit a couple farms and see how spirulina is cultivated at a independent farm scale. I've never been to any of the massive farms. Like, there's, like, mega farms that produce spirulina in the desert. But learning how to do that brought me into a whole world of, like, collecting native algae. And I got to the point where I took an algal culturing techniques course at the Bigelow Laboratory for Marine Microbiota and Ocean Sciences. It's the National Culture Laboratory for Microalgae, and it's up in Maine. And they taught me how I can, like, pull a single species of algae out of a puddle. They essentially taught me how to forage algae, microalgae, anywhere. Like, I could pull algae off the side of a house. I could pull algae out of a puddle. I could pull algae out of a storm drain, out of a river, a pond, whatever. And I can, like, forage underneath a microscope and pull out individual species of algae and figure out how to grow them from there, which is an incredible superpower because all these different algae have so many different benefits. Some of them are just loaded with oil. Some of them can, like, eat toxic stuff. Some of them, are incredible protein sources. Some of them are great food for animals. Some of them are great fertilizers. So there's just an incredible wealth of information there. And I think that mycology is, like, I tell people mycology or mushrooms are the hooked on phonics of ecological literacy because they're the exciting gem. They're the things that catches people's attention, gets people excited. And once you understand the basics, like, if you start playing around with mycology and working with petri dishes and working with cultures, then you don't even know that you have the basic understanding of biosciences in general, and you can translate that information into doing other kind of culturing and other kind of scientific work. So that's kind of where the algae sparked off for me. And I know we're talking about spirulina and cordyceps and truffles and all this kind of stuff, but if we do have a second, I definitely want to blow out some information about saffron because I think that that's something that can help a lot of people.
1: Absolutely. We definitely got to talk about saffron because I have been harping on mental health for the last couple of months, the last few episodes. We always have a segment where we're discussing how important it is to take our mental, emotional health a lot more serious and do things actively and find resources that are truly beneficial and not just in pharmaceutical in nature that have healing properties. You know, this disconnect in understanding what mental health and emotional health is and when do we apply what. And I feel like saffron and some of the other items out here, lion's mane is one of those that I feel is at this point pretty much saturated in people's investigations. But I think saffron and the benefits of that from the biochemistry inside of our bodies to the aromas of smelling it. There's so many different things that it can be helpful for. And I'm excited about what you have done and what you're laying the foundation for, because for saffron, I feel like the industry, I feel like you've understood this. The industry is very gray and wild, wild west. And you've decided to lay out some very key principles that we need to follow in regards to bringing this to people safely and effectively.
0: Yeah, I mean, I did a deep dive into saffron starting at the end of last year, and it opened up a whole world to me of information that, like, educated me about the herb space in general. I didn't realize how gray everything was and how many people are being taken advantage of because they don't understand, you know, the market. You know, there's a lot of these herbs that people are utilizing in the supplement industry are being imported from all over the world, and a lot of them come shredded up or in powders, or a lot of these things are adulterated, and I didn't realize how crazy it was until I got in the saffron market. That educated me about how adulterated the rest of the herbal space is. So definitely know where your stuff comes from. That's important. So we started experimenting with saffron and ended up producing the most potent saffron extract in the market. Still, nobody's been able to show me any data that proves me otherwise. It starts out by utilizing the best saffron in the world. But there's so much to saffron, and I just wanted to start this next bit by saying these thoughts and everything that I'm about to express are my own personal beliefs and thoughts, and nothing that I'm saying is intended to cure or treat any disease. Nothing that I produce is intended to cure or treat any disease. Saffron
1: Appreciate
0: has a
1: that.
0: Lot of research on it right now. Saffron has a whole history of research. Saffron has an ancient utilization. People have been utilizing saffron for over 2,000 years. It's been like 2,400 years or something like that since saffron emerged from nature. And humans have been maintaining it since then. And in historical texts, there's like, you know, quotes that, you know, if you have saffron, you can never be mad, or anybody that has a big smile, it's because of saffron. Like, these are translations from different languages. So it's been known for a while that saffron, you know, has some level of you know, mood lifting benefits. So there's current clinical studies, and I encourage people that, you know, look at them whenever they have time, or maybe utilize Google to produce summaries of these research papers. But there's research on saffron for mood. There's research on saffron for depression. There's research on saffron for PMS symptoms. There's research on saffron as aromatherapy. There's research on saffron for consumption into the body for a lot of these benefits. So I don't know how much I'm able to say on the radio, especially as somebody that makes products and stuff like this. But I do encourage people to look at the research themselves, because there's a lot of research, and it's continuously coming out more very valuable research on saffron for mood support. But, like, this is a serious thing. Look into it. I'm telling you.
1: I 100% agree. And, you know, we are on this radio station. We have the opportunities to share knowledge and information and where people can grasp information. And that is the key. We're not trying to sell you nothing. We're not here as salespeople. We're here as individuals that actually care about nature and care about how humans interface with nature and how, I mean, humans are nature, but there has been a disconnect. We're trying to reconnect people back to nature, and sharing this information about saffron, about spirulina, about cordyceps, about truffles. These are tools, you know, nuggets for your mind, for you to look more into it and get good information. And getting good information starts with having trust in the people that are bringing you that knowledge. And I cannot think of two, not even three or one person that has more knowledge and dedication to truth when it comes to these topics than William Padilla Brown. But Will, where can people find your information? What's your website?
0: 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You can search my name, and that'll probably link you up there pretty quickly. Mycosymbiote, apex grower, permaculture poppy, all of those things will probably lead you to me. I'm on YouTube as Mycosymbiote. I actually have a documentary on truffles that I spent 3 years filming that's going to be free on YouTube starting next week. Where I travel all around. I went to Spain, where it's the largest production region of truffles in the whole world. Learned about cultivation. I went to Oregon, where people have been working with native truffles in the U.S. longer than anywhere else. And all that's going to be available free on my YouTube next week. I'm on Instagram. That's where I'm most active. If you want to keep up with like what I'm doing day to day, I'm on Instagram as Mycosymbiote. I think that's all my links. Definitely check out mycofest.net. Mycofest is coming up on its 12th annual Mycofest, starting this Friday, July 31st through August 2nd, and it's going to be in Artemis, Pennsylvania. So that's about 4 or 5 hours from the city, but I guarantee you it's worth it, and we have a carpool app. There's already a lot of people coming down from the city, so definitely look into it. We have a huge community of Mycofest attendees that are all based in New York City. But yeah, that's also check out mycosymbiotics.coop. If you are a cultivator or if you're interested in cultivating, we created an agricultural cooperative to support other growers so that not everybody has to focus on the business aspects of farming. And you can just focus on the good stuff like cultivating or producing your tinctures or whatever it is that you're doing. And we can help get that out together. We're obtaining wholesale accounts and we're working together to fulfill them. So definitely check out mycosymbiotics.coop if you are a cultivator or a producer of mycological products. So yeah, I think that's all my links.
1: Nice, nice. And yeah, we're going to continue to talk about MycoFest as well, and we're going to get your links again at the end of the segment, but I wanted to at least let everybody know where they can find some information off the rip. As you're starting y'all mornings and getting together, going to work and doing all these amazing things, you guys are blessed to be listening to this conversation with this good brother, William Padilla Brown. Has so much knowledge, so much love and consideration in all the things that he does, especially when it comes to bringing these botanicals, bringing these mushrooms and all of the items that are considered superfoods or considered very important, impactful on our health and our wellness to the forefront. But MycoFest, this is the place where you guys want to be. I'm going out there this weekend. I cannot stress how important it is to disconnect and reconnect with nature, but also be in an environment what I'd always like to call my favorite community, right? I'm in a bunch of different circles and groups, from physicians to, just straight herbalists to the spiritual and everything in between, but the mushroom community, it seems to me, are just the most peaceful, the most inquisitive, and honestly, probably the happiest group of people. And if you want to group people together, right, they're probably the happiest, in my opinion. But MycoFest this year is going to be incredible. We just had a bunch of rain. I know we got flooded out in Queens and Harlem and all around the area from all this torrential downpour, which... that's another topic of discussion, how crazy we're getting tornadoes in Jersey and all of these torrential downpours. It's just a lot of rain, but that's only bodes well for our findings for MycoFest. I'm sure there's going to be a lot of mushrooms that are popping up that people are going to find and forage and identify. And this is something that you do really, really well. Identifying new species of mushrooms. And I want everybody to recognize that we see mushrooms, right, on a real basic level. They pop up. They come from a system underneath the soil of mycelium, which is really the growth medium for mushrooms. We call them the fruiting bodies. But there's so many different variations. And we haven't even scratched the surface yet on all the medicinal value that we can gain from it, and even some of the edible ones. So I'm excited about all the different minds that are coming to MycoFest this year to share their experiences and some highlights. Let's talk about that.
0: Yeah, well, MycoFest, like I mentioned, covers every aspect of mycology. Like, we bring people in to, cover their topics of what they've been researching for the year. So we got a lot of really great presenters. Some of the stuff that I'm interested in for this year, we have Alana Weiss, who's going to be talking about Neurospora, which is a really interesting mold that is orange, and it has a lot of different flavors that it can produce. And it's edible. It's safe to eat. So it's a really interesting culinary ingredient for incorporating new flavor into our foods. My buddy Rascal is coming out from the West Coast. He's based up in Washington, and he's going to be talking about soil ecology. We got the brother Mycodex coming out, which I'm really excited about, and he's going to be doing a wild fungal culturing station. So he's going to be setting up like a little lab for people to clone mushrooms that they find during the forays. We have a bunch of foray leaders to take people out foraging and identify what we find. And so not only are we going to be finding these mushrooms, but some of them are going to be brought into culture. So, the story can live on through people that cultivate our findings in their farms. My buddy, Jasper is coming out from Guatemala. He's going to be talking about mycological skills for the apocalypse. We got Robin Greenfield. I don't know if anybody knows about this guy, but he walked around New York, like, wearing all his trash that he produced for, like, a whole month or something. I can't remember. He walked across the United States. He's done a lot of, like, these kind of viral experiments with his life. And currently he's doing a year where he only forages for his food and medicine for a whole year. So he's, like, currently in the midst of only eating foraged food for a year. We got some good music. We got Bop Sloth coming out for some jam and bass. We got Mandy Quark, who's going to be talking about mushrooms, moths, and doing some midnight ecology. So I'm thinking that we're going to put up some moth lights and look at some insects. And she travels all around the world identifying mushrooms. The list goes on and on. There's, like, so many people that are going to be coming out to MycoFest this year. We have a packed schedule, and there's a lot of opportunities to go foraging this year. Since we're usually with MycoFest, I try to make it somewhere that public transportation can get to, but that does create a specific type of environment that we end up exploring. So this is the furthest away that we've ever done. Like, this is the furthest off-grid that we've ever been. So I appreciate everybody that's able to make it out. And again, check out that carpooling app, since we do have limitations for public transit. Check out that carpooling app, and we'll make sure that we get you guys out there. But because we're so far out of the way, there's foraging in every direction, and we probably won't even have to leave the venue to go foraging. And I'm really excited to see all the diversity that we're going to find this year.
1: Yeah, man, I'm really excited to see Robin Greenfield also. I know not a lot of people know about his journey, but this guy is, I'll tell you, he is very interesting. I think he was in finance, I believe, and, you know, he had a goal, as, you know, a lot of young people in school, to make a whole lot of money. And I think he had, like, one of these awakenings and say, you know what, bump all this money. I'm just going to live as close to nature as possible. And he started, you know, as an activist, started doing things. He walked around the city, like you mentioned, wearing trash. I think he was just barefoot, walking around everywhere. And I believe he's almost a year in where he just forages all his own food, eats straight off the land, doesn't buy nothing, goes around, finds edible things, medicinal plants, identifies them, forages them, utilizes them, eats them, survives, showing and proving how if we have this knowledge of nature, we can absolutely sustain ourselves. And that's something, a very important piece of knowledge that we all have to realize is possible, because you never know when things get thick, when poop hits the fan and collapse occurs, because it's inevitable. Life is cycles, right? We just don't know when. Hopefully it's not within your lifetime, but you never know. Based on all the things that's happening, you need to gain some valuable knowledge sets and information and what to do if ... right? And I can't think of a better place for anybody to garner this knowledge than MycoFest. We're going to be in full nature, right? I like to say full nature. You go outside and see trees, yes, that's nature, but full nature, like, you are in the forest. That is one of the more healing things that we can, more healing environments we can put ourselves in. But the multidisciplinary energy that you've built around MycoFest, I think, is something that everybody should experience. It's a mushroom festival. I believe it's got to be the largest mushroom festival on the East Coast, and having people come from all over the place, all over the world, right?
0: MycoFest is one of the largest mushroom festivals in the world. It's one of the largest in the United States. In the United States, the only two that really, like, compare with our attendance for the amount of days that we have, because there's some one-day mushroom festivals with really low admission prices that gets, like, a surge of people for, you know, 5 hours for a day. You know what I mean? Like, they do a five-hour event or a six-hour event, something like this. We do a three-day event, multi-day event. So as far as mushroom festivals that do a multi-day event, the only ones that are on this, like, the one in eastern Pennsylvania, because Pennsylvania is the mushroom capital of the United States. It's where more mushrooms are produced than anywhere else. So they have, like, a big commercial industry mushroom festival. And I think it might only be one day. It might be a couple days. But that happens in Kennett Square. And it gets, like, a huge flow through of, like, thousands and thousands of people that just, like, walk through like it's, like, a state fair. And, you know, they're just, like, eating fried mushrooms and walking around looking at stands and stuff like that. It's not the same kind of experience. So for something that has a similar kind of experience, Telluride Mushroom Festival is the only other one that's in our level of, you know, how many of attendance. I've attended Telluride on multiple instances, and their attendance rivals ours year to year. And there's been years where we have more people than them. So I think that we're one of the biggest mushroom festivals in the whole United States, and one of the most, like, intimate, in-depth, with the most offerings.
1: Talk that talk, my boy. I love it. Man, it's one of the biggest mushroom festivals in the world. All right, let me backtrack. Not just the East Coast, not just the U.S., but the world, Craig. I love it because the knowledge that comes from there, all the people that I've been able to meet at MycoFest. I remember one of the years Hamilton Pharmacopoeia was out there. We had so many really important people that I've looked and seen documentaries on and done research and seen their work, and they all come out because the value that is provided, from culinary to medicinal to identification to cloning to you name it, everything that has to do with our environmental sustainability and how mushrooms play a part in that system, you're going to find it there at MycoFest. And I guarantee you, if you have questions that you've never heard or heard asked before, you will get them answered at MycoFest just based on all of the minds that have coming together for the elevation of humanity, the elevation of our planet, saving it from ourselves and saving ourselves from ourselves at the same time. So I'm really excited about it this year. And I know you've put so much energy and effort behind it, and you have, you know, paved a really beautiful pathway for anybody that wants to learn about mushrooms, but also wants to build a business on helping people understand or utilize mushrooms in the correct fashion. You have opened up multiple channels, and I got to give you your flowers for this because, you know, entrepreneurship is not an easy thing. This is one of the most difficult things, I think, in our country, to be able to effectively take an idea, make a product, package the product, sell the product, and stay within, like, the true benefit of the product without diluting or, you know, cutting corners just for profitability. You have done this in a way that has multiple legs, right? There's product making. There's the education on the growing of the efficient material needed to create the products. There is, you know, the packaging and the sales portion of that. And you've gone out, and I respect what you have done because you are a person that loves to be in nature. You don't, from my perspective, and correct me if I'm wrong here, but you don't like to be with a business suit on and conducting these entrepreneur type things. It's something that you know how to do, but that's not where your sweet spot, your happy place is. And you've been able to outsource some of those efforts to other people that can hold the mantle while you're continuing to be that scientist, that researcher, that innovator, and that, you know, that leader in this space. So, man, I just got to say thank you for that because it's very inspiring. And I want a lot of people also to follow this lead. You know what I mean?
0: Yo, give thanks. Thank you for the flowers, brother. I really appreciate that. That means the world to me. It's part of the Genki Dama. It's part of the spirit bomb. I feel like Goku every day. I feel like the world is sharing their energy with me and for the opportunity to, you know, bonfire upon Babylon. Like, I'm trying to just, like, alchemize the situation that we've all been born into and create the systems that we all want. You know, I want to create the reality that we all want to live in by doing that around myself and then letting that spread. So the community that MycoFest brings is really what's enabled me to excel in the spaces in the way that I have. Once I got over my youthful pride around my business, I've been able to split it up and portion it out and start new businesses with other people. And that's where it really starts to accelerate, because I do not like to wear suits, and I do like to be outside more. And quite honestly, since November, I kind of just, like, decided that I'm just going to be very disciplined, and if I don't get into the woods as much as I really want to for the next couple years, then it is what it is, because I have been such a free spirit that I haven't disciplined myself and put myself dedicated into one system to actually make my business sustainable. And I'm not afraid as a permaculture designer or as somebody that promotes sustainability to say it. Mycosymbiotics has not been sustainable until this year because I never put all my energy into one place. I was always doing this. I was always doing that. I was always over here. I was always in the woods instead of in the office, actually making a business that takes care of my family. I got 3 kids. So I'm at this point in my life where I'm like, yo, I got to take it seriously. I have to make a business that's actually sustainable. So I was like, if I don't get into the woods for the next couple of years, it is what it is. It's not going to be the end of the world. I've literally had my shoes off and ran away from society my whole life. I've never had an office job. I've never worked 9 to 5. And there's people that do this every day. So I definitely can handle it if I only have to do it for a while to make, you know, make everything happen that needs to happen. But by portioning it out, by working with others that have more strengths than I do in other areas, and by creating businesses that benefit all of us together, that's where it really starts to work. So I kind of just like keyed in on what was the most valuable thing that I've been doing over the past 10 years, and that's making the highest quality mushroom extracts that anybody's ever seen. And getting those labs certified and tested through my community, because I found all the people over the years by doing all this work that can help me to do this. And I found them through MycoFest. They came to MycoFest. They talked at MycoFest. And now we do MycoPop. You know, we have a energy drink that's caffeine-free, low sugar, made with spring water, made with my mushroom extracts that my homies run up in Tennessee. We have MycoFest, which is its own business that I run with my homies now. Mycosymbiotics, one of my homies helps me run it up now. Mr. Troop's Burger, I'm working on getting some investors for that, but we have a truffle burger pop-up that's going to go crazy, especially once the documentary's out and gaining popularity. Just continuously splitting up the business in ways that make sense, because each business supports the other businesses, and then creating opportunities for other people to eat, you know what I mean, at the same time. Little by little, we're going to create that world that we want to see. I'm actually opening up an artisan market in my town. So my town doesn't allow commercial businesses. You know, inshallah, this stays like this forever. Thank you, God. New Cumberland, you're a fucking amazing place. Or, sorry, excuse my language. New Cumberland, you're an amazing place. But this space doesn't allow any commercial businesses, but there's no grocery store in our town. So me and my homie are creating an artisan market. And I got the space, I held it down, I renovated it, and then I ran out of money. And then my homie that farms, he was interested in helping me to pick it up. So he went in halves with me, and now we're creating an artisan market here in 4th Street in New Cumberland, Pennsylvania, for anybody to come visit and check out our products. Eventually, we're going to have produce, but we're going to start with our finished products and cut flowers and things like this.
1: That's dope. 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And this weekend, MycoFest, real quick, Will, where can people find like the carpooling app?
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1: Nice. 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That's where you need to go if you want to find a carpool. Get a ride out there. It doesn't hurt to ride with others to get out to this place where we're going to have a lot of knowledge, a lot of information, a lot of good vibration, got a good music, just a space where you will absolutely leave refreshed. I'll tell you, as a person that have been to many a MycoFest, this is one of the greatest experiences for healing, for learning, for you to take back. You will never regret this. But man, Will, this hour is almost up, man. I can't believe how much time flies when you talking the talk that you really like to talk about. But I want to thank you for sharing your knowledge, your curiosity, your wisdom with us today. Your work reminds us that fungi and all the microorganisms underneath our feet and around us, they teach us. And they teach us cooperation, resilience, regeneration. For anybody interested in learning more and connecting with this incredible community, I highly suggest y'all come out to MycoFest this year. 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
0: 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If you're interested in checking out more of my videos, you can find me at mycosymbio on Instagram and YouTube. I just want to take a second. I don't know if I'm going to have it again. I really appreciate everybody that's tuned in. I appreciate you if you're listening right now. I have a lot of appreciation and love in my heart for all the human beings that are with me here on Earth right now. I personally find it very incredible and very important, and I have a lot of respect and honor for everybody that's out here on Earth right now. It is an incredible task to be alive. It's not easy to be alive right now, so I respect you for being here, and I'm happy that I get to share my life with you. For the rest of our lives here on Earth, we're all we got. You know what I mean? We'll get some new babies in here, but for the rest of our lives on Earth, we're all we got. We are all we got. We are all that we can depend on. And I thank you for being here on life, breathing, and having your heart beating at the same time as me.
1: Boom, man. I appreciate you, Will. Love you, brother. I'll talk to you this weekend. All right, you have a good one. And everybody, I appreciate y'all for tapping in with us on WACR 90.3 FM Radio, the voice of Harlem on the People's Healing Hour on this Wellness Wednesday. I hope y'all enjoy the rest of this day, this week, and hopefully y'all make your way out to Michael Fest. But y'all have a good one. Peace.
2: Yeah. Welcome to the garden, where every root got a reason.

Today's Wednesday, July 29th. Expect drizzle and cloudy skies, a high of 80 degrees and a low around 67 degrees tonight. The sun rose at 5:49 a.m. and will set at 8:14 p.m. Alternate side parking rules and meters are in effect. Trash, recycling, and compost pickup are on schedule, and public schools are closed for the summer. Heavy rain and thunderstorms continued through the overnight hours, bringing flash flooding across New York City, New Jersey, Long Island, and the lower Hudson Valley. Parts of northwestern New Jersey have already received significant rainfall, with some areas reporting close to 10 inches. Flooding remains the primary concern as additional downpours move through the region. Residents are urged to avoid driving through flooded streets. Remember, turn around, don't drown. Just a few inches of moving water can sweep away a vehicle. If you live in a basement apartment or another flood-prone area, stay alert for rising water and be prepared to move to higher ground if conditions worsen. The morning commute could also be impacted by flooded roadways, delays on public transportation, and possible flight disruptions at area airports. Allow extra travel time and check your route before leaving home. New York City has activated its flash flood emergency plan and opened 51 safe locations at public schools across all five boroughs overnight for anyone who may need to leave a basement apartment or flood-prone home. The locations will remain open while dangerous conditions persist, and pets and service animals are welcome. 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

0: Good morning, and welcome. You are listening to WEBT New York and Beyond, a broadcast about emergency preparedness created and brought to you by WEBT, the WHCR Emergency Broadcast Team. We air each Wednesday from 8 a.m. to 9 a.m., and we're hosted by veteran emergency preparedness activists. I am Joetta Brown, one of those veteran activists, and my co-host Carol Johnson is not with us right now, but we pray that she will be back with us very soon. We know that preparedness starts at home. It focuses on returning to the essentials of our daily lives before an emergency happened. We know that emergencies can happen anywhere, often without warning. So it is important to have plans and supplies ready for the places that you and your household visit regularly. Planning ahead ensures that you will know what to do and have the resources you need to stay safe, whether at home, at work, or in your community. And those resources may change from time to time. Yes, we talk about having water available. We talk about having food available. And we talk about other things. But there's so much need to know on an emergency preparedness basis. And you're going to hear and learn about some of these things, perhaps not today, but many of the things that we talk about will be spoken of time and time again. One of the things that I want to concentrate on this week is fires. And that is one of our basic considerations. I'm not talking about house fires today, but always keep it in the back of your mind and make sure that you're prepared for that. I want to talk about the forest fires or the wildfires. About 2 weeks ago, we had a cloud cover or a condition that made difficult breathing here in New York City. And that was because of the wildfires that were happening in Canada. Now, here in New York City, we are quite a distance from Canada, but we were not far enough so that that wildfire and the smoke from that wildfire did not affect us. Those wildfires are happening more and more. I was listening to the radio this morning, and the news broadcast said that there was a wildfire in Prospect Park. Okay, so that means that in the area where Prospect Park is located in Brooklyn, that means that people had a smoke condition that they needed to protect themselves from, which means that you don't open your windows. And many of us like to keep our windows open overnight when the weather is cool enough, and open them certainly during the day when the weather is cool enough. But if you were in that area, you needed to close your windows because you did not want that smoke condition to get into your house and aggravate already existing allergies or other lung conditions that would irritate your bodies. Also, we know, we have heard about the wildfires that are taking place in France and Spain. In France especially, I think that 20,000 people had to be relocated. That means if they were outside of the main city, that they were on a farm or out in the rural area where they had animals, where they had gardens, where they had farms or other crops. And these wildfires caused interruptions because they had one in-person interview, and the man said that they were in between two fires, and he really said that there were three different fires that had converged into one massive fire. So those are the things that we have to think about and we have to perhaps plan for. We don't know that we have to plan for them, but we do have to think about them and plan. The other thing is that we want to look carefully at mitigation. Who determines when communities have recovered from a disaster. Here in the New York area, we are still suffering from Hurricane Sandy, and there are people who have not been able to repair their homes. Whether it is a direct result of not having the right amount of insurance or the correct insurance, those are the kinds of things that we have to look for. And how much of the work can we do on our own? And then I'm going to bring up 9/11. Also, I did a lot of listening to the radio today. I actually had to get a glass of water and refresh myself because the next thing they talked about was the results of 9/11. That, of course, all of the first responders, each and every one, as well as the people who lived in the area of the World Trade Center, were affected by the towers that came down during 9/11. How long did it take for the different cancers to manifest? What is the blowback that people who are affected by these cancers are getting when they're seeking benefits? And we're talking about health insurance. Not only the first responders, but what of our sisters, aunties, mothers, wives, and other females who were in and around that area, whether working or not, during that time? What about the babies that they were carrying and the potential babies that they were going to carry? How are those children affected? What about the high school students at Stuyvesant High School? What about the students at the Borough of Manhattan Community College? All of those things, when we're considering emergencies, maybe we weren't in that area, but maybe we were. But, and if not only that, but it did affect a lot of people who were not directly in the area because all of that dust and stuff, it settled over New York City. So those are the things that we have to consider and we have to keep in the back of our minds. When is the period of recovery? And who is telling us that, oh, you're okay now, you've recovered? And Reverend Kendrick, I didn't want to bring you really in on that conversation. It was on my mind and I wanted to get it off. So now I would like to introduce Dr. Reverend Dr. Calvin R. Kendrick to our audience. And I would want Reverend Kendrick to start with telling us what he does and then let us blend it in to the discussion we're having today.
1: Well,
0: Reverend Kendrick.
1: thank you. First of all, thank you for having me on your program, Ms. And also to have met Mr. Reed. And what you said is so powerful because a lot of times we may not be prepared to know what to do. And if we're looking at 9/11, a lot of those people could have escaped that day in being down there. But one of the things that we are not always prepared to think about is safety. And all those people down there watching that fire, as seeing the building on fire and looking, could have gotten out of there. And one of the things that happens with these fires and these disasters is one of the things that we have to do is stay calm. I think that the thinking process of this, when you talk about 9/11, talk about all the schools down there, all the issues of pregnant mothers, and also looking at some of these things. As we stay calm, we have to make sure that we're going to, if you will, move away from the disaster. Now, one of the things that happened down there, and you said something very, very apropos, and that is people said it's safe to go down there now. We've heard on the news politicians saying the air is safe when it wasn't. We had firefighters and police officers actually physically fighting to get overtime so that the place would be cleaned up and not knowing the disasters that it caused. And this ripple effect of actually being in this disaster area gave us some insight of what we should not do in the future. And that is not to stand around looking and taking videos, but to try to clear the way and get out. Because we all know that the sun was out that day. It was a bright day. But by the time that building fell down, you couldn't see the sun. So it was all kinds of, I would say, confusion and this disaster. So how do we, I mean, you asked this question, you brought out some facts about health and different things like that. I think that one of the things we can learn, especially as an African-American community, is to educate ourselves on these fires, whether it's a small fire or a large fire. It still has the potential of being deadly. And we remember not too long ago, I think it was several years ago, when that building was on fire over there in the area of the Tremont area, if you will.
0: Here at 81st Street.
1: Yes. And how people did not close their doors. And I think there was supposed to be an automatic door to close. So that spread the fire too. And the smoke that got into the lungs of people, I think it was about 17 people who died. And all this could have been avoided if we practice how to handle fires, get away from fires. One of the things that, if you smell smoke, you know, we need to make sure that everybody knows that smoke is in the way. And not just to run out for yourself, but warn people that there is a fire. Close that door so that the fire doesn't spread. And once again, I mean, you brought out some key points about pregnant mothers or even, you know, school children, high school, college that was down there, Manhattan Community College and others. What do you do in that situation? Well, I think that the first thing you do is that you become alert and you stay calm, but you're going to

0: but we all saw what happened when that building collapsed. People were in darkness. So yeah, these emergency things, and you know, we see it. I've seen it in our own community where I work, a store that was burnt down. And not only is the fire so, you know, challenging, but the smoke that gets into your lungs. And when we talk about the longevity, how long? I mean, there are people that thought that they were okay, but weeks later, months later, years later, this diagnosis came up that their systems were affected. And that affects the family. It changes the whole dynamic. When somebody is used to coming home, now the chair is empty because somebody died on something that could have been avoided. In this case was 9/11. That was a planned thing that happened. And I didn't take it seriously at first. I said, somebody don't know how to operate a plane, because, and even the news broadcaster made it seem like it was a nonchalant thing. But when that second plane, then you knew that something was going on. Then when you heard about the Pentagon, you knew that we were under an attack. Now, how do you stay calm? I think it was other disasters that happened. Our school children, teachers panic and really force kids to panic. I know it was my son. Every time a plane went by, he looked up at, ran to the window to look up in the sky to see if we were being attacked. So there's a lot that happens, the mental capacity, the physical, the spiritual, everything is affected when we come into something like fires. And another thing that I like to say, that when we have these forest fires that came down from Canada and different places, I think it would be a good idea, you know the fire is going to start because of the heat. Why not just spray the areas that usually get caught on fire, and you know, with water, so that it will not be as intense, and maybe you could protect that area. Because I know I experienced firsthand that smoke that got into my lungs from Canada, and I went to the doctor, and you know, he gave me this medicine, but it's a disaster to the system. So yeah. I mean, these are heavy things of emergencies. How do we handle them? And sometimes we can't right away, but we could get away if possible. Close your window. Get inside shelters. Close the doors. And make sure that you're as safe as you possibly can be.
1: Thank you. Thank you. Thank you. That is correct. I went off for a little bit, a minute. One of the things that you mentioned was leadership, leadership in the schools, leadership in organizations such as the organization that you're connected with, and grassroots organizing and building disaster-ready communities. Can you speak a little bit on that?
0: Sure. Well, we have a directive piece on emergency safety. And it's up on our wall. When we come into the center, you can see it. What happens? What do you do with tornado or flood, earthquake, chemical spills, fire, winter storm, hurricane? And it's a long list, and it's taking a time to read it. Now, I want you to give me your question again, because I want to answer it the way that it should be answered.
1: Okay, I asked about local leadership, and you said that your plan is posted for everybody to see. Now, is there a frequency as to when that plan is brought before people who come into the building, whether there are workers there or not? Because that plan can be posted, but if people are not reading it, if people don't take it to heart, then when something happens, as little as somebody stubbing their toe on the floor or sliding on the floor that was just washed and waxed.
0: So one of the things that we have in our organization is training. We do have training. We have 12 training.

0: in the year, and there are different things. And one of the training that we do have is safety. And this is something that I think that, and you're saying something that's very, very, very important, because we could assume that people are reading. We could assume that because it's on the wall that people are participating. And I think that that brings up another question. When we do have these trainings, when we do have our meetings, that we'll be mindful more and actually ask people to maybe write down something based upon the training, based upon what they saw on the wall, and also our Zoom as well. Because this is not only something that's serious, this is something that's urgent. And leadership is always responsible for the safety of the people. Once somebody enters into that building, that is a safety issue. But not just the building. It's about community. It's about our neighbors. It's about looking out for one another. And I think that one of the things that I used to do a long time ago, I used to call the fire department to do their demonstration how to get out of a building. That's a part of leadership. That's a part of making sure that we're doing our part to say, we have to look out for your safety, and we have to look out for not only your safety, but we want you to trust us as well. And in my division, where I work with families, I work with children and parents. I work with the entire family. So what we teach the children, we hope that the family gets it as well. But we also invite the parent to get on our Zoom and to participate in these things. So even those on the wall, we try to reach the community as well, because this is very important.
1: We're going to take a break right now. We're going to reintroduce the station, and we'll be right back and continue this interesting conversation. 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

0: We're happy to have our guest with us this morning, Reverend Dr. Calvin R. Kendrick. And I think I'm going to ask him to tell you just a little bit about his background in a certain community and how long he's been a reverend. He's not going to preach a sermon, but he's just going to tell you a little bit. Reverend Kendrick, you're back on.
1: All right. So I grew up in the North Bronx, where, it's sometimes it's tough being in a community that is in transition or different things like that. But I'm glad that I have had the experience that I did. And in 1978, I gave my life to the Lord and joined Trinity Baptist Church and then got licensed, went on to college. Got my bachelor's, then my master's, and then my doctorate. And reaching out to people, I've been able to actually hold some small political seats, like the state committee, male state committee for the 83rd district. At one point, I served on the Bronx Borough President Transition Team, Dafio Cadillan, I didn't ask to do it, but they called me to do it. So I said, anything that I can do to help. And just a lot of growing up, just trying to be effective holistically and serving under some of the, well, Nathaniel Loy, one of the top pastors in the Bronx, he's now gone on to glory, so has Dr. Garton C. Taylor, which was my student minister, pastor, and my mission has always been to go out to the community and let the community know about the Lord Jesus, and even to the point of looking at all of the elements in life, not just spiritually, but physically, mentally, going out there to help people to rationale, to see how things could be better. And if they're already good, they could be better than good. It's not just about surviving, but it's about prevailing. And so our communities are sometimes challenged with that. And we always have to bring to light what is real and what is plain, and most of all, what is empowering our people. We need to be empowered with knowledge, wisdom, understanding, and for me, is anointing as well. So when I think about these things, I just say thank you for the opportunity for doing that, because education is important, and I push that. Spiritual, personal development is important, family and community. Building economic capacity. All of these are important subjects that we definitely need to have. But we also need to have community discussions, committee discussions, town hall meetings, so that our people may be informed about what to do and how to do these things. So, we got some issues. That I taught at the College of New Rochelle as an adjunct professor. And one of the classes that I taught was the role of the Black church in an urban community. And that led to some great things, as well as some teaching there sociology of religion, and not just Christianity, but Islam, Buddha, Buddhist religions and different things like that, about nine that start. So we try to get the community as one, that we need to be strengthened, but we also need to be connected. And so we need to stay connected in order to win. If you have strong individuals, you will have strong families. If you have strong families, you can have strong communities. And it goes forth from there.
0: That is quite a lot, and I know, because I've seen some of it. I've seen as you have started work with the seniors with their community gardens and the work that you do. Is there one aspect, or no, let us say, are there, what are the three most important aspects You've mentioned working with the children and working with the sending the message home with the children, working with the, bringing the families in, bringing the parents in for those conversations. Can we talk about the three very important things? They're not the most important, but they're very important things that bring communities together.
1: Well, I think one of the things to bring communities together is to really have a strong presence of good men. We need for our men to stand up and be counted for, because fathers have a very important role to play, to live. Most children follow their father's example later on in life as well. I'm not saying that the mothers don't count, because they definitely do, and I thank God for my mother. But we need for men to really have some achievement and to show a way of empowerment. If you had 10 to 20 men walking down the street together, the heads of the community would turn and want to find out what's going on, because that shows empowerment, it shows unity, and it shows that we have a connection, a cohesiveness. So I think that's one of the things that we have to be, that not only that, but we also have to overcome barriers. Making sure that these barriers do not get in the way of our progress. And that says a lot for the entire family, children, mothers, fathers. One of the things that I do in this community, and I share with my colleagues and others, when we, and I'm in the education center now, when parents leave their children with our center, what they're looking for is for their children to be safe, and what we're looking for is the parents to trust them. And if we keep their children safe, the parents would trust them. What does that mean? That means that if you could keep the children safe, you can open up many doors for people not only to trust you, but to also get on board. So that's another thing. And the last thing I want to say about that third piece there is that we need to see our people accomplishing things. Diversity is so important that we have to really be understanding of the diversity, respecting one another. We got to help our young people and even sometimes our adults, and recognizing danger, gunfire, and all of this. It cannot, if it continues, you don't have a community. Gil Scott Heron talked about the revolution will not be televised. And he talked about Watergate and you know, and all the colors and everything like that. Mm-hmm. We have to be better than what we think we are. And we cannot leave out the houses of worship, because that's a foundation, especially for people that understand the purpose of the houses of worship. So when you have a firm foundation, you won't only go far, but you'll go in the right direction.
0: Okay. Over a period, say, let's say of the last 10 years, what are the major barriers that we have had to overcome?
1: That's a good question. I think one of the major barriers that we have had to overcome is to actually see ourselves as important for example, for paradigm. We got to break down the barriers of a lack of necessary skill. We got to see ourselves not only as important, but we got to see ourselves as authoritative. And what I mean by authoritative that we can not only be independent, but interdependent. I have what I have, but I'm going to include others. And we got to break down those barriers. And part of those barriers comes under racism. It comes under different things that doesn't really have anything to do with how we stay the same. We talk about equality, but beyond equality is equity. Equality is the same, but equity is the adjustment of making things the way that is better for everybody. Somebody made an illustration, I forgot his name, but he said, you know, when it snows, instead of just clearing the steps first, why don't you clear the walkway? That everybody could use the walkway. Those who cannot climb the steps, they could use the walkway.
0: The walkway.
1: You do that first. Don't clear the steps first, but do the walkway. And then you could clear the steps, because not everybody can climb the steps. And when we think about equality, we're thinking about sameness. And when we think about sameness, it doesn't make a difference. So we got to break out and not have things same, but have things to be equity. It has to be a breaking down the wall so that everybody can see what's going on. So, yeah, and we got to stop the exposure of illegal drugs. It's killing our communities, killing the mind. It's almost like syphilis. It's killing, it's eating up the mind and different things like that. Got to do that. Got to also watch out. And, we got a lack of fathers and male roles. We got to have leadership that really has something to do. So these barriers, sometimes we could actually hurt ourselves by accepting the barriers. We cannot accept the barriers. We have to overcome the barriers and then help our brothers and sisters, our mothers and fathers, to be an overcomer as well. And our parents teaching us more and more about being savvy for the values of life, not just to survive, but to prevail. Surviving is keeping your head above water. Prevailing is walking on the water. And so we need to walk on the water so that we don't just have our head above, but we need to be proud and take the actual value of what we and who we are to heart.
0: That was just... you just outlined it point by point. For our men, for our mothers, for our fathers, being authoritative, but interdependent, not independent, and not being authoritative to the point of being a dictator. And the point of equity versus equality. And of course, we have to mention those ills of society that are so prevalent, that we just have to keep fighting and removing them from our community. I just want to thank you, and we're going to go to another small break, and I think I'm going to ask my producer, Stu. Stu, do you have that contact us if they wish?
2: Yes, the email address is info@whcrebt.org. That's info@whcrebt.org.
0: Thank you, Stu. So if people would wish to, info@whcr.org. 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The Voice of Harlem is committed to informing, educating, and empowering the Harlem community and beyond through local programming and initiatives like the Emergency Broadcast Team. I just want to remind our audience that, do we have a date for the September presentation yet?
2: Yes, we do. The annual Harlem Emergency Preparedness Day event is going to be on Thursday, September 17th at City College from 11 a.m. to 3 p.m. So that's about 2 months from this week or so. Going to be a lot of presenters around emergency preparedness. Our theme for this year is climate crisis and weather emergencies. So that's going to be our focus. We're going to have folks talking about that. There will be a free lunch provided as well. So we ask folks to go to our website for more information as we get closer to the event. The website is whcrebt.org. That's whcrebt.org. And there will be updated information about the event. And please come out and spread the word among your friends, family, and coworkers. That's September 17th, so Thursday, from 11 a.m. to 3 p.m. at City College. It's going to be at the in the NAC building, NAC building at 160 Convent Avenue, New York City 10031. Hope to see you there.
0: Okay, thank you. Thank you, Stu. Reverend Kendrick, you have the opportunity for some closing thoughts for us.
1: I'm employed with Southeast Bronx Neighborhood Center, which the main building is at 955 Tenth Avenue. And one of the reasons, and I've been here for 13 years, but I've been in the community for over 20 years as pastor of Victory Baptist Church, which I am at another church now. But let me say this. One of the reasons why I did come through Southeast Bronx Neighborhood Center, because the theme is true. We are on the front line. And it gave me the opportunity to work with family, political leaders, community leaders, and different things like that. We have about 10 different programs, mental health programs. We have career programs. Right now, we're running the summer program. We have that food program. And we just try to meet every need in the community. And, being that you are who you are, and I appreciate you, Ms. Brown, for all the things that you stand for. You have not only been a community person for this or that, but you are spread throughout. And you are a person of, I would say, you are a person of fairness, you're a person of humbleness, and I thank you for that. Justice as well as a worshiper of the Lord. And so these things that we do together in Southeast Bronx Neighborhood Centers have their education centers, children from 2.9 to 5 years old. Many of our children graduated from our program. And you can ask any principal in this area, when they graduate from our program, they are definitely prepared. And preparedness is one of the greatest things that we can ever do. And I'm going to tell you this, that, if you know any church, any house of worship that worships God, God's one thing that he wants us to always be ready for is preparedness. Prepare yourself for everything. Because when we prepare our families for everything that we do and everything that they should do, we have a better community. We have a stronger community. We have a right community. So I want to thank you for having me on your show, and thank you for being the kind of person that you are, and keep on being that person.
0: Thank you so much, Reverend Kendrick. It is our pleasure to have you as a guest, and do not think that this is the first and last time that you will be here. So just prepare. Be prepared.
1: I love it. Now, I am married, and we're getting ready to celebrate our 38th anniversary.
0: Beautiful. That is just beautiful. Just
2: Congratulations.
0: beautiful.
2: Before we go, Reverend, I'd like to ask you to briefly comment on your work with the community gardens. I do some work with my wife around that. I just wondered if you could just briefly tell us about your work there.
1: Well, I mean, I'm more of a supporter. If you say community garden. Yes.
0: Yes.
1: I'm more of a supporter. I have engaged in that, and it's been a blessing. I don't know if you remember Miss Swinton, who on Union Avenue, 163rd Street, having her garden
0: Yes. That's
1: a blessing.
0: Yes.
1: Southeast Bronx neighborhood centers have a garden on Prospect Avenue, 168th Street, where we would
0: yes.
1: get cucumbers and all the vegetables. Gardening is a part of life. It is the growing element of taking care of something that could die, but you're keeping it alive.
2: Absolutely.
1: If you keep that alive, you will be kept alive because it's live food. It's not dead food. It's live food.
0: And it's locally grown.
1: Mm. And it's locally grown. Thank you so much.
0: Okay, so thank you.
1: All right.
2: Okay,
0: Stu, over
2: thank
0: to you.
2: You, Reverend Kendrick, for those words of wisdom, and especially about the mental mindset that we need moving forward. I think that's so important. That, and your words of wisdom about building up our self-image and authoritative self, and teaching us to walk on water. That is very prophetic and to the point. So thank you for that.
1: Thank you, Brother Reed, for not only being here, but being supportive. So thank you.
2: Absolutely. Okay, you've been listening to WEBT, New York and Beyond, on WHCR 90.3 FM, broadcast every Wednesday, 8 to 9 a.m. Tune in, check us out. Thank you, and good morning.

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1: 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I'm Sanji Lopez. Today is Wednesday, July 29th. Expect drizzle and cloudy skies, a high of 80 degrees and a low around 67 degrees tonight. The sun rose at 5:49 a.m. and will set at 8:14 p.m. Alternate side parking rules and meters are in effect. Trash, recycling, and compost pickup are on schedule, and public schools are closed for the summer. Heavy rain and thunderstorms continued through the overnight hours, bringing flash flooding across New York City, New Jersey, Long Island, and the lower Hudson Valley. Parts of northwestern New Jersey have already received significant rainfall, with some areas reporting close to 10 inches. Flooding remains the primary concern as additional downpours move through the region. Residents are urged to avoid driving through flooded streets. Remember, turn around, don't drown. Just a few inches of moving water can sweep away a vehicle. If you live in a basement apartment or another flood-prone area, stay alert for rising water and be prepared to move to higher ground if conditions worsen. The morning commute could also be impacted by flooded roadways, delays on public transportation, and possible flight disruptions at area airports. Allow extra travel time and check your route before leaving home. New York City has activated its flash flood emergency plan and opened 51 safe locations at public schools across all five boroughs overnight for anyone who may need to leave a basement apartment or flood-prone home. The locations will remain open while dangerous conditions persist, and pets and service animals are welcome. City crews are cleaning catch basins, monitoring low-lying streets, and preparing for the possibility of downed trees due to saturated ground. 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

0: All right, so welcome to another awesome episode of Inside the Vault with Ash Cash, the greatest money mindset show on the planet. Today, Inside the Vault, we're sitting down with a man who is quietly shaping the future of global entrepreneurship. My brother Justin Burns is the founder of Apps Built with AI, the revolutionary platform helping everyday people turn simple ideas into profitable apps, even if they've never written a single line of code. With over 30,000 customers, a portfolio of 10 plus apps he's built himself, and millions generated through the students he's helped, Justin is living proof that technology is no longer reserved for Silicon Valley insiders. It belongs to the world. He's also the founder of Maestro, the powerhouse video membership platform that creators and entrepreneurs use to build courses, communities, and online empires. Add in tools like StudioBook, plus his background as a best-selling author, TEDx speaker, and global e-learning consultant, and you have one of the most influential architects of the digital future. But today, we are going deeper. We're talking about international living, tech democratization, and how the rise of AI is allowing people to build borderless businesses from anywhere on earth. From the creator economy to the global shift in how people work, live, and build wealth, Justin Burns is at the center of it all. This conversation is about innovation, liberation, and leveraging technology to design a life you don't need a vacation from. Ladies and gentlemen, round of applause for my brother, Justin Burns.
1: What's up, K? We back.
0: I'm doing well, brother, doing well. So this is a reunion of sorts, right?
1: Yes.
0: Was on a platform about, say, 4 years ago.
1: 4 years ago.
0: With Maestro. You were ahead of the curve then, right? This is before Go High Level. This is before, you know, school. This is, right? So video, community, courses, everything that's bubbling right now. You kind of was on a cutting edge of that years before from a technology perspective, and really putting that together. Fast forward 4 years later, you still are ahead of the curve. Apps Built with AI is literally is making millions of dollars, but faster, right? We're living in an AI boom, AI generation, where we think about the dot-com boom. That took time, right? But this one is like literally overnight. Like I watch with Mark Cuban become a billionaire again, right? In record time with Lovable, right? By you know, creating apps. And so apps with AI. So I'm excited about this one, right?
1: Yes,
0: and if y'all could tell in my voice, I'm excited because I already know like the potential of AI. I've been able to exponentially grow my business with AI. I'm talking about, and this is a true story, right? So, you know, most people know that I help entrepreneurs and small business owners, you know, write a book that they could create a 6 or 7 figure business from. Well, I used to have a large team, and because I had this large team, I was, you know, charging $50,000. I'm like, $50,000, I'll help you build out this whole business. In comes AI, and then it was $50,000. I had a team, and then the time frame it took me to do it, I needed between 30 days and 90 days to really build everything out.
1: Yeah.
0: Fast forward with AI, literally, my team is cut in half. Literally, I could cut my prices now because I don't have to pay the overheads and things of that nature. But I could literally help somebody build a 6 or 7 figure business from their book in 2 weeks.
1: Yep.
0: Right. And so now from a volume perspective, before even when I had a large team, I could only take a certain amount of clientele because, you know, there was capacity there. Now I could take unlimited customers. Right.
1: Yep.
0: Because I have AI employees that could work for me 24/7. You know what I'm saying? Number one. Number two, I could cut my prices. So now people who couldn't afford to work with me before can now afford to work with me. And so I personally have generated a lot of money and a lot of impact using AI. So I want to talk about that. I want to talk about international, right? I want to talk about how
1: you're
0: living Like, you don't even, like, you're homeless right now. Right? You're homeless, but like, rich homeless. Not like, not like panhandling homeless.
1: I'm going to stay here tonight.
0: Right. You know what I'm saying? Like, but you are like, filthy rich homeless, and we're going to talk about that. But for those who don't know, who is Justin Burns?
1: Listen, man, Justin Burns is now Mr. International, right? Mr. International Tech, right? So technology, like you talked about, right? Like technology has completely changed my life. I'm a boy from the South Side of Chicago, Chi-Town stand up. And it made me, right? It helped me grow. But about 10 years ago is when I start seeing the evolution of AI, right? Mm-hmm. Like how it was evolving. Like I saw it years ago and the direction it was going in. But fast forward to today, this is like the greatest time in history. Like my granny used to say this. My granny used to say, boy, you living in one of the greatest times in history. And you know, like when we see the news and we see everything that's happening, we go, man, that don't look like it. Well, that they don't want you to know that like this is the greatest time where you can actually get wealthy without having to wait 20 years, 30 years, investing in this. You want to invest your money, but there is so much. You can build a website. We want to talk about that. Build a website in less than 30 minutes, right? I used to pay designers $5,000, $10,000, and then they would still put me on the back burner. And it would take 30 days to get even a preview, right? Now you can build mobile apps, you can build web apps, and it's the most exciting time ever.
0: And so I'm going right in, though.
1: Let's go.
0: You sell everything. So you built a multiple seven-figure business. You know, you got all the goods. You name it. You got the cars. You got the houses. You got the money. You got everything. You sell everything.
1: Sell everything.
0: And you go to what? Africa first.
1: I booked a one-way flight to Africa.
0: Talk to me about that. What was the awakening? Why did you do it? Like, talk to me about that.
1: Yeah, so, you know, I had a big spiritual awakening. I think we all are having awakenings. You know, we all are asking questions like, what's my purpose? You know, you get to a place where you say to yourself, is the money going to define who I am? And you realize that, the money is great. Look, having money means options, right?
0: Absolutely, yeah.
1: So options are great. But then you get to a point where you say, is this what I'm living for? Like my brother Julian Gordon say, are we living for these pieces of paper? Like we still on the plantation because we working just for the pieces of paper, or are we working for our purpose? And so I realized that that stuff didn't fulfill me. And I saw that years later, I still wanted to have options. I just didn't want to have it through stuff. And I realized that stuff was basically being built through my character. So what I did was one day I woke up in the middle of the night. It was like, you know, something woke me up. And it was like spirit woke me up and said, sell everything.
0: Sell everything.
1: Sell everything.
0: Yeah.
1: If you want to know more of who you are, sell everything. And don't let that stuff define you. Let who you are define you.
0: Had you discovered AI yet?
1: I was a little bit into AI.
0: Okay, so what were you doing with AI when you
1: got
0: that?
1: So I had just started. You know, I had my company, Maestro, but at the time, we weren't really growing. We were really stagnant. If I'm being transparent, we just weren't growing. And I was starting to kind of dive into AI, and that's when I started to discover AI and also kind of like personal growth built together. So, man, that night I woke up, I called some of my homies, and I said, listen, I'm selling everything, and I'm booking a one-way flight to Africa.
0: Wow.
1: And they thought I was crazy.
0: Wow.
1: You know,
0: wow.
1: They said, what do you mean? Because people just don't do that. Right? They'll go visit, or they'll go stay for a few months.
0: For sure.
1: But I literally sold everything, and I said in my mind, I don't even want to have a storage unit. So it was absolutely like
0: that's all of your worldly possessions gone now.
1: So I sold my car. I had my Teslas. I had a nice penthouse in Buckhead, Atlanta. All of it was gone. And I literally broke my lease. I sold my car. And I literally said, I'm leaving with two suitcases and a backpack. And I wanted to know, was that going to define who I was?
0: Yeah.
1: Because once you want, it's like you lose your identity, because a lot of us are rooted in stuff. And like I said, there's nothing wrong with having nice stuff. It's just some of us, some people define their worth by stuff. And that's the fastest way to burn out. That's the fastest way to lose who you are. And a lot of people don't know that. So for me, it was like a testament of, can you detach from stuff? And that's exactly what I did, man. It was the most life-changing experience I've ever done.
0: Man, and so now you're in Africa. what, you know, how do you continue to fall in love with AI? How does AI help accelerate or make permanent this idea of international tech mobile move around whenever I want to move around?
1: Yeah, so I had, you know, like I tell people all the time, the life that you're living now is the decisions that you made 6 months or prior. Mm. So if you know, like, if you say, like, man, people say, man, I don't like this, I don't like that. Well, that's the result of the decisions that you made 6 months ago or more.
0: Yeah.
1: And so for me, I was like, I don't want to make those decisions. So luckily, I had made some really good decisions where I invested my money. And even though our tech company wasn't doing as well as I want to, what it did was it stripped me down. But here's what was like amazing. When I went to Africa, I had nothing but time, right? Because like I had no more stuff to find my worth in, right? So now I'm sitting there, and here's what happened. Everything that could go wrong started going wrong, right? Because we talk about the money, but we don't talk about the failures.
0: Yeah.
1: So what happened is I was using an agency to build my tech company, Maestro, and they tried to take the entire company away from me.
0: Oh, wow.
1: So they tried to steal it away from me. So they were like, they were demanding all this money. So here's what it did. I said to myself, I was like, wait a second. I want to kind of learn how to do this without having 20, because at the time we had like 10 developers. We had crazy payroll. So what I did was I took a step back, and I said I started discovering coding with AI. And that's when I kind of sat at the computer. I was like, man, I need to master. I need to learn this. I knew AI was going crazy, but I was like, I started seeing, like, the Replits of the world. We'll talk about some resources like Replits and the Lovables, and I started seeing these companies drop and saying you could code an app. I was like, let's put this to the test. So I sat in the room for almost 7 to 8 hours a day, just learning how to code, learning how to code. I was able to get my company back. I reduced my team. And I was also able to code an entire app from scratch.
0: Wow.
1: And so I saw, and then I start building websites. And I start seeing it. I start calling clients. I start seeing, like, let me see if this work on you. And they start building it. So, like, I was like, this is a game changer.
0: Wow.
1: So I dedicated 6 months. I was living in Africa. My expenses was low, right? My faith was high. And who I was evolving. Because I always tell people, I do something a little bit different. I call it purpose traveling. Purpose travel is a little bit different than just going to a place and just chilling, right?
0: Yeah, yeah.
1: And going back home. Purpose traveling is you go somewhere with the intention of healing something inside of you. And so I started healing my childhood wounds. I started healing all these different things. But while I was doing that, you know, some people heal and don't do the work, right?
0: Yeah, for sure,
1: so I was healing in the daytime. At night, I was actually like coding, doing the work, building, seeing if I could build something, see if I could make our platform better, man. And what I discovered, man, was completely, completely life-changing, man.
0: Wow.
1: So I was even more focused because, you know, living out of two suitcases and a backpack, you ain't got all this
0: stuff, right?
1: You ain't even got the relationship because I also cut off some relationships, too. You got to do that, too.
0: Yeah.
1: People don't talk about that, right? You don't release.
0: Yeah.
1: So doing that, man, I was able to really discover a lot about AI apps. And we started, you know, diversifying. We start building various apps. You know, we built a book app. We started building apps in different industries, you know, in the spiritual space. So we started really, really cultivating and realizing this was going to change the game, man. And you wouldn't need to learn coding. Like me, when I started Maestro 7 years ago, I had to learn HTML. I had to learn CSS, JavaScript. Now with apps like Lovable and Rourke, we'll talk about that. You could create a mobile app, submit it to Apple, and have an app up in 3 days.
0: Wow. Tell me about Rourke. Spell it for me. I need all the sauce. I need it. I don't even want to play. Talk about later. Because I know Lovable already. I know Lovable, but you said R-O?
1: R-O-R-O-R-K.
0: Okay.
1: .com, right?
0: Okay.
1: So this is a app specifically for creating mobile apps. You can go in there similar to Lovable. And what I tell people all the time is you can go right to it, and it's specifically going to submit your app right to the Apple Store and also the Android Store.
0: And that's the game changer, right?

0: Dr. Rourke, though. But see, with Lovable, you can create, it's mostly for web apps, right?
1: Yeah.
0: So there's two types of apps that we mainly, like, can make you a lot of money.
1: Yeah.
0: One is web apps, and then also one is mobile apps, right?
1: Yeah.
0: So in the past, I would say, literally, like, if you pull out your phone right now, mm-hmm. and if you're watching this, how many apps, even just off top, have you purchased in the last 6 months, would you say? Where you actually paid for it.
1: Did I actually pay for it?
0: Yep.
1: I would say... gotta be like 7 or 8.
0: 7 or 8.
1: Yeah.
0: Right?
1: In the last 6 months.
0: Yeah.
1: You're like 7 or 8.
0: The average person in the past 6 months purchases between 10 to 20 apps paid.
1: Wow.
0: 10
1: okay.
0: to 20.
1: Okay.
0: Right? So every single year, the app industry and the web app industry go up by 20%.
1: Wow.
0: The industry. So right now, it's at something like $800 billion that's spent just on like technology, because technology runs our lives, right? From dating to every single niche to wealth. To listening to podcasts, to meditating. There's so many industries. But what a lot of people don't know is that there are so many problems that are still unsolved, right? I'm talking about when you start niching down is where a lot of people make even more money, right? So we know the general industries like meditation and visualization and, you know what I'm saying, health and the health apps. There was a guy, I don't know if you ever heard of the app. It's called, it's like Calorie AI, something like that. Basically, what the app does is it takes a picture of your food, right? You take a picture of your food, you snap it, it'll tell you how many calories and protein and everything that's in it. A lot of people don't know, this app is doing almost $1 million a month.
1: Wow.
0: Okay? This app is doing $1 million a month. It's something like, I mean, don't quote me, it's like $10, $20 or something like that. What a lot of people don't know is the engine behind this app is... OpenAI.
1: Wow.
0: So a lot of people think, oh man, they probably, and Doug Lemmy wrote, it's not to say they don't have developers and
1: they're spending
0: money. But the core of this is they're using OpenAI to actually scan and process the data. If they didn't have that, they would have to spend millions of dollars. They'd probably spend some money on it.
1: Because
0: when you get to that level, there's some infrastructure stuff. But what I tell people all the time is you could take a simple idea. You don't even have to be the face of it. What I love about tech, let me tell you my favorite thing about tech that I saw years ago, which is how it afforded me to go to Africa. Right? Because even though I said my tech wasn't performing, I still was making money.
1: For sure.
0: Right?
1: For sure.
0: So for me, I didn't have to do any TikTok videos. Nothing wrong with getting, because we need content, right?
1: For sure.
0: But the thing I love about tech companies that people don't understand is that I don't have to be the face of my tech.
1: Right.
0: You won't even know who owns Maestro sometimes.
1: Right.
0: I can get other people to be the face. So I can, I don't, like, sometimes we don't understand, like, personal branding is amazing.
1: Yeah.
0: But with tech companies, you don't have to be the personal brand of a tech company.
1: Right.
0: The tech speaks for itself.
1: Yeah.
0: The other thing is that you don't have to also, you can, like, you can spend very little money. I spent millions of dollars developing my platform.
1: Yeah.
0: Ash, had I waited about 5-6 more years,
1: bro,
0: I would have saved millions of dollars.
1: Wow. Yeah, yeah,
0: I mean, just developing.
1: Yeah.
0: Right? And so there's so many opportunities, man. It's crazy. Like, greatest time of living.
1: And so just to clarify, right, because I want my people to understand this, right, just to clarify, you're telling me that right now there's somebody watching who might work a 9-to-5, who might be an entrepreneur, and they have this idea in their head that they want to create an app for. I remember the last time I was scouting app developers, they were charging me between $30,000 to $60,000 to develop this app, which I won't say what it is since you're telling me I could do it myself. So I'm actually gonna go to Rourke and do it. But you're saying that so instead of paying that $30,000 to $60,000, there's somebody right now who has an idea that they can go to an AI app or they go to this tool, Rourke.com. And they're able to create they take their idea, put it in this system. It creates an app that they could upload to Google Play, Apple, and charge and start making money
0: money.
1: Wow.
0: Yeah. And you can spend
1: how long? So it's going to take 2 weeks, 3 weeks for the development?
0: You could be up in a few days, depending on the great thing about this. Let's go through the process.
1: Yeah.
0: Right. So how can anybody basically take an idea, turn it into a web app or a mobile app, right? Mm-hmm. So the first thing is that you obviously got to have a problem to solve, right? Mm-hmm. We know that's the simplicity. Mm-hmm. However, here's what I tell people, Ash. Everybody want to have this grand new idea. Mm-hmm. The fastest way to fail is having a new idea that hasn't been proven yet, right? Because we've been misconstrued. I need a new unique idea. No, you don't. If somebody, there's tech companies out there that are raising

0: in $200, $500 million, right? $50 million, right? Yeah. Whatever. Like, there's some tech companies that raise a lot of money.
1: Yeah.
0: So there are companies out there that already have a model. Mm-hmm. They already are proven to make money.
1: Yeah.
0: Right? So why are you going reinventing the wheel? Mm-hmm. Now, here's the thing that tech companies can't do. They can't do everything right. Mm-hmm. So what you need to do, right, if you have an idea, you could put your spin on it. Don't like, you can put any type of spin on it. But here's what a lot of people don't understand. There's people in the marketplace. Let's say if you have, let's just say a health app, like we're talking about that, mm-hmm. right? They could be undercharging. Mm. They could be overcharging. Mm. There's a market. There's literally a software right now that I sign up for. It's an analytics software. So it tracks, you know, all of your traffic and your web traffic. Well, I always tell the founder, I'm like, your cheapest price is $399 a month, something like that.
1: Mm-hmm.
0: I was like, there's an opportunity mm-hmm. for somebody to go in and charge $100 a month. Pricing,
1: mm.
0: you can literally go into, number one, like, have an idea, something out there, and you go to Product Hunt. It's mm-hmm. producthunt.com.
1: Mm-hmm.
0: So go right to Product Hunt, mm-hmm. right? Producthunt.com. List all of the apps that mm-hmm. are making money,
1: mm-hmm.
0: okay? In different categories, productivity, you know, business, product, whatever it is, you can go right there and see all the new releases every day.
1: Mm-hmm.
0: So the first thing is you need a good idea that people will pay for, not something. Now, you could create something unique. Mm-hmm. This is going to take you a longer period of time.
1: Yeah.
0: So you're going to have to talk to customers. But the fastest path to the cash, as I'd like to tell people, is go to Product Hunt,
1: mm-hmm.
0: look at some things that are releasing. People are rating them. It already tells you what you need mm-hmm. to know. You take the concept, and then what you do, number two, is you go to ideation evaluation.
1: Mm.
0: Number two, you go to ideation evaluation. So ideation evaluation is, okay, let me look at this. And here's the couple criteria that you can do. You could do this in one day. You go and you say, what are they charging too much? You want to look mm-hmm. at the reviews. So you can look, and this is in the Apple. This data is right, available. Right. You don't have to guess. You don't have to do any of those things.
1: Mm-hmm.
0: You go right to the reviews. You can go to Amazon. You can go right to the Apple Store. And people will tell you right. what they like about the app and what they don't like mm-hmm, about the app. Mm-hmm. Oh, this is too much. This is pricey. I wish it had this. So the first thing you want to do is say, most of the time, either the pricing is bad,
1: yep.
0: number one. Number two, usually, this is 90% of the cases of apps that I build. The UX is horrible, meaning mm. the design
1: yep,
0: is absolutely
1: the user experience,
0: horrific.
1: Yep, yep.
0: The user experience is absolutely horrific.
1: Yeah.
0: If you go, I would venture to say it's 90-something percent
1: wow.
0: of them joints are bad.
1: Yeah.
0: Right?
1: Yeah.
0: Either the website is horrible,
1: yep.
0: the back end is horrible.
1: Yep.
0: So you can win just from having that.
1: Right.
0: If you just have a user experience in mind,
1: yeah.
0: you can win with that, right?
1: Yeah.
0: And then the other one is features.
1: Mm-hmm.
0: Most like technology companies can't do all three of those things right,
1: yeah.
0: right? They can't get the features right. So what features are missing? Mm. Then you can literally go and you create what we call a product spec sheet.
1: Mm.
0: This is, what do you want everything in your app to do,
1: mm-hmm.
0: right? I want it to do this. I want it to do that. Here's what I want it to do. And you be real specific about that thing.
1: Mm-hmm. Mm-hmm.
0: Then after that, you go right to Roar. Mm-hmm. You go to Lovable or you go to Bolt. Bolt is one of my other favorites.
1: And Bolt, spell that for me.
0: Bolt.dev, B-O-L-T.
1: Mm-hmm. Yep.
0: So you go right to Bolt, right? Or you go to Lovable, but I like Bolt as well.
1: Yeah.
0: And then you go to Rourke, mm-hmm. R-O-R-K.com, and you put that prompt right into it.
1: Mm.
0: Okay.
1: Mm-hmm.
0: And right there, you can build something in less than a day. The first thing, though, what people don't do is you want to build your site first.
1: Mm.
0: Right. So what I typically do is I take that. Right, I take that, and so people say, like, this is even a gem. Let me give y'all some. I want y'all to really, because there's so much opportunity.
1: Yeah,
0: here's what I tell you: how you get something that you don't have to keep prompting, because mm-hmm. the biggest issue with tech is prompting.
1: Yeah,
0: right. So you could put a paragraph. I wanted to do this, but that ain't gonna really do it.
1: Yeah,
0: let me tell you how you win. Here's what you do.
1: Mm-hmm.
0: Let's say you're using something like Lovable. This is why people don't use Lovable properly. Here's mm-hmm. what you do: when you have an idea, you go to the tutorial section and you copy all of their documents.
1: Mm-hmm.
0: Okay?
1: Oh,
0: you don't have to, like, here's what people don't do.
1: Mm-hmm.
0: You download all of their, not download, but one by one. You just copy and paste.
1: Yeah.
0: You throw it right into Lovable, into the instruction section.
1: Mm.
0: Now it knows exactly how the platform of Lovable works from A to Z.
1: Yeah.
0: Because it's trying to figure out, what are you building
1: first. Right.
0: So this is how you master AI. You throw, most people don't do this, and they don't do this.
1: Nice.
0: Which is why they don't get something good.
1: Yeah.
0: You copy all the documents, their help session doc, you copy and paste it. You throw it right into Lovable, into the instruction section or Claw, whatever you're using, and you say, create me a document like this that does this based on the specifications of Rourke or Lovable. And it's going to give you an exact spreadsheet and everything.
2: Wow.
0: Then you take that and you tell Lovable or Rourke or Bolt to create me an app that does this, this, this, this, and this. You're going to have something 95%. I think I saw a stat. Which is what we're going to talk about next, is that 95% of people who vibe code or go into these apps, they never launch it to make money. And the reason why they never launch it is because they never understand the specifics of how these platforms work. When you give AI the exact framework of how it works, you're going to get something beautiful. That takes me. Now, mind you, we doing this in first day. We
2: day
0: got
2: one.
0: Something better than 99% of people
2: day
0: because
2: one.
0: Most people are still overthinking their idea. They trying to come up with something that ain't in the market. Don't do that. Build something that's already making money. Flip it. Go and find a new concept. Is it price? Is it price bad? Is the UX bad? Or what features are missing that I can add to mine?
2: Hold on, y'all. We can stop this. We can stop right now. Thank you for coming out. God bless. So you telling me, right? Yo, listen, y'all. If y'all don't understand the so here's the one thing I'm gonna say first. Information on us, execution on you. If you don't execute, if you just are watching this show because you think it's a great show and, oh, I want to learn something new or whatever, then you are doing yourself a disservice. I need action takers to immediately, like even as you watch this, I would love to see how many action takers are there. I need you to comment below. Give me a link to your app. If you that serious, give me a link to your app because here's what he just did. He literally just helped you build a 6 or 7 figure business. And I don't even know how long we've been talking, but in the short time that we've been talking, he's telling you, go to producthunt.com. You don't even have to figure it out, right? What Nas said, there's no idea new under the sun, right? You don't even got to figure it out. Go to producthunt.com. Find out all of the top apps that have been downloaded in the last month, right? You already know, right, based on the stats that he's saying to you, that the average person is buying at least, what, 8 to 10?
0: 8 to 10 apps in 6 months.
2: 8 to 10 apps in 6 months. So you already know the market is there. Now, you find the idea. Once you find the idea, it's simply, right, going to ideation evaluation, right? To really like flesh out the idea more. Once you do that, right, you're able to now go into you know Bolt, Rourke, Lovable, and have it create the app for you, bro. That's crazy.
0: And the crazy part is that's just mobile apps.
2: Right.
0: We ain't talked about my favorite, which is web apps.
2: Web apps, absolutely.
0: You can, what we call software as a service. So software as a service, if you haven't, you know, heard of that, is just where you can have a web-based app like your Slacks of the world. A lot of people don't know this. Slack recently sold for $27 billion with a B. Right? And this is why I tell people all the time, you can be, like, there's a difference between working and building. You know, if you're watching this and you're a service provider, whatever it is, and you don't have a piece of technology attached to your company, you're just asking to lose money. You're asking not to get wealthy. I don't care if you're a service provider, if you are a consultant, if whatever you do, you should have a tool or a piece of technology attached to your company. You could create something basic, okay, something that could take you a day. But the biggest thing that I tell people is if you don't have a piece of technology attached to your company, you got, and let's talk about this, about you was talking about action. You got, I'm going to give y'all a warning. So if you're watching this 2-3 years from now, you say, dang, I came to the episode late. But if you're just catching it, here's what it is. You got a 2-3 year window to catch this wave. You know, it's like when I was talking about courses, because the last time I was on the show, we were talking about courses. I was talking about courses 5-6 years ago, and I said, I did a prediction there. I said, you got a 3-4 year window where it's still the wild, wild west before the experts come in because they're going to see how easy it is to sell digital courses. I was doing that 10 years ago. Now, this is the greatest competitive advantage that you have.
2: Yeah.
0: Because as easy as it seemed like everybody doing it, like I said, 95% of people don't launch.
2: Right.
0: Which that's what we're going to talk about next is how do you actually now take an idea and turn it into money? So that's what we're going to talk about next.
2: Man, let's get to it. I need the sauce.
0: So now you got your app. Here's what you want to do.
2: Yeah.
0: You don't want to go over 3 to 5 features on your app because one of the issues with building apps is that people can get feature crazy. You could be like, yo, I want this, and keep it simple.
2: Yeah.
0: Launch what we call a minimal viable product.
2: Yeah.
0: Right? There's a book, right, by Eric. I think it's Eric Ross. We'll post it in the in the link below.
2: Mm-hmm.
0: But it talks about launching a minimal viable product.
2: Yeah.
0: But
2: is it Lean Startup?
0: Lean Startup. I couldn't think of the name of the book, but Lean Startup, right? But here's the thing, though. The simplicity of it is, without even reading the book, is just at 3 to 5 features to launching. Here's what you do next. You're going to build something called a founders program.
2: Mm.
0: So here's what you do. As soon as your app is done, you need to have what we call a launch date. I tell all my students this. Have a launch date. If you don't put a launch date on it, you're going to be coding and you're going to be building the app company for 6 months because it took me 7 years to get to the place where I'm like, oh, this is great.
2: Right.
0: Now with AI, you could get to something that's great in less than a week.
2: Sheesh, yeah.
0: Right?
2: Yeah.
0: So let's just say you give yourself a date. You say, listen, I'm going to launch all of this. I tell people, give yourself 2 weeks to 4 weeks.
2: Mm-hmm.
0: I'm talking about that's your website done. That's your app ready. The next thing you're going to do is we need to take money, right? Mm-hmm. So there's a couple ways you could do that. Mm-hmm. Number one is obviously Stripe, right? So get you a Stripe account. People don't like PayPal. Mm-hmm. Get you a PayPal account.
2: Yeah.
0: But there's all type of resources. There's one called Lemon Squeeze, right? So Lemon Squeeze is also something you can sign up for, and it'll take software payments, right?
2: Okay.
0: So you get your payment.
2: Yep.
0: Here's the thing I love about, and this is when you know that you press the button and you didn't build your tech company.
2: Mm-hmm.
0: Here's what you do. One of the last steps should be is connect this payment with a pricing plan, right?
2: Mm-hmm.
0: So you choose your price. This should be one of the last steps you do is, this is the price. Here's what the features are going to include.
2: Mm-hmm.
0: If you got 1 million features, you're never going to launch it. You're going to be completely overwhelmed.
2: Mm-hmm.
0: So go with 3 to 5 features and only have 1 to 3 pricing plans.
2: Mm-hmm.
0: Don't have no more than that.
2: Mm.
0: Usually, really, when you launch originally, you should have one pricing plan.
2: Right.
0: Now,
2: yeah.
0: Here's how I funded Maestro. Let me give y'all the game.
2: Mm-hmm.
0: Okay, how I funded Maestro with hardly no investors and without having to raise millions of dollars, right?
2: Mm-hmm.
0: And so Maestro can be sold for a lot of money today, right?
2: Because
0: we've been advancing it, we've been changing it, and people always want to purchase us. Here's how you do it. You do something called you could either do a lifetime deal on your app, I'm talking about as soon as it's released, or you give a special price, right? So what you do is you go into there's different communities that you could go into, right? And people love software. Let me ask you a question.
2: Yeah.
0: This is what I tell people about software. Let me ask you a question.
2: Mm-hmm.
0: What do you think converts better? If you go to a website, and they're asking you, say they're giving away a digital product, and it's a face right there, and they say, give me your name, phone number, email address. But in comparison to an app, a software app that asks you for the same information, which one you think will convert better?
2: Software app. All day.
0: Because we are programmed.
2: Mm-hmm.
0: We have a certain way that we view technology.
2: Correct. Yeah.
0: You understand what I'm saying?
2: Yeah.
0: We view technology as not a barrier.
2: Right.
0: So we don't even have to have a face of it. We don't even have to know who it is.
2: Right.
0: You giving out your birth date. Right. You don't even, your credit card information.
2: All of that stuff. And that's the crazy thing about it, though, which is now, like you said, we have a crazy relationship with it. Because when I think about it, if I see a person and they're asking me, like, I'm like, why you need all this stuff for?
0: Right.
2: But I'm just yesterday, I wanted to learn how to make, AI move, and I bought this app, right? Because I wanted to make my pictures move. I bought the app. I won't say the name because y'all not sponsoring me. But you know what I'm saying? Like literally, you know what I'm saying? And I gave them all my information, you know what I'm saying, with no questions asked.
0: Yep.
2: Yeah.
0: Let me give y'all, there's so many ideas that you wouldn't even if you went through Product Hunt in one day, you wouldn't even be able to contain the excitement or even all the ideas out there. I got a guy that, I helped.
2: Mm-hmm.
0: I'm not going to say the name of his app, like you say,
2: we're sure, sponsor, sure,
0: but
2: sure.
0: Let me just give y'all this concept, right?
2: Yeah.
0: So this was back like 6 months ago. The wave is kind of a little bit over, but once you catch a wave, man, you can ride it and you don't even have to spend like a ton of money to even prove out an idea. So here's what he realized. He realized that everybody was doing the AI photos. Remember the AI photo, the AI Photoshop?
2: Yep.
0: So they was doing the, photo shoot. So, you know, people wasn't like, yo, I don't want to go pay for all these pictures.
2: Yeah.
0: And so at first, you could tell that the pictures was AI.
2: Yeah.
0: Then the technology started advancing to where somebody do upload a photo. You'd be like, did that? You could kind of turn your head to the side. You're wait a second. Did they do a photo shoot? You didn't know.
2: Yeah.
0: Here's the thing. He realized that the kind of like the engines like OpenAI and all these different companies, all the imagery companies, they were getting better and better and better. So all he did was throw a shell on it. He created an app. You upload your photo, and literally it will give you four or five poses because that was the thing. You had to kept prompting. Give me, put it in a suit. He developed a system that made it super easy where you upload an image and it spit out four or five photo shoots for you. He's on pace right now. He's doing about $600,000 a month with that. Just from a simple
2: app. Tweak.
0: Just off a tweak.
2: Yeah.
0: Because the one concept that I tell people is if you make someone's life better with technology, they'll pay you and not even think about it.
2: Wow.
0: And that's the powerful thing. So let's get back to how you get customers. One is number one. You go into communities and you start to post about your app saying that you have a founders, you have something like you want to offer to founders and you start to build community. The most successful apps, they have communities.
2: Yeah.
0: They build it around communities. Give y'all an example how you do this. One of the things I did when I first launched Maestro, before it was even built, and yes, people will pay you before your app is built, or people like to be a part of something groundbreaking. Right? So here's what I did. When I met this lady at this conference, and we was talking about Maestro. Maestro was just kind of in its infancy. This is 2017. It was in its infancy. So here's what I did, right? What I did was I said, hey, she was like, how can I support you? And I said, do you have an audience? And she said, yeah. So I called this audience leveraging. So she said, yeah, I got an audience, of course. And I said, it wasn't a big audience. She was like, oh, I got these people in Australia. So I said, okay. You know, how many people can you get on a webinar? She's like, oh, I can get 30 people. Listen, it's different than the webinars that people have heard. I mean, everybody here watching has been on webinars where you got to sell and you got to persuade. You ain't got to do none of that with an app. All you got to do is do demos sometimes. Just show your app. That's it. So here's what I did. We got on. We had a 15-minute, 20-minute conversation. And all I did was demo the basis. You can build this with Lovable Bolt, or you can just demo a shell that you can create in less than 24 hours. Here's what I did. I said, you guys can get in at the founder's price. You can become a part of the beta program. You use words like that.
2: Right.
0: And here, and you tell people, you be honest with people, listen, this is not done yet, but I have a commitment to make this better over time. And I need your help. Because I'm not funded by the VCs. You honest with people. If you're honest with people, they're going to help you.
2: Right.
0: So guess what happened? 50% of people, it was only like, it was, I think it was like 30 people on that webinar. 15 people purchased. I think I did it for 200. I did do a recurring. I did $200 for the year. Made some money. Off an idea that's not done
2: yet. That's not even done yet.
0: That goes back into me making the product better. Watch this. About a month ago, we did a big release on Maestro, on our platform Maestro. And I've been obsessed with Maestro the past year because I'm going to put something into this. I need to make this platform, like, you got to be obsessed. So I plucked out all the bugs. We did all this. So here's what happened. I said, I want to talk to my customers who has been with us the longest. So my team was like, it's a lady, it's a couple ladies that have been on this since 2017. This is seven years of payments.
2: Right.
0: So I said, who is it?
2: Wow.
0: So I said, schedule a Zoom call with them.
2: Yeah.
0: So we get on and I say, hey, I know it's been a while. And she's like watching all my stuff. So she's like, I can't believe I'm on the call.
2: Right.
0: I can't be on phone with you. She's like, tell me. I said, I just have a question. Tell me what you would improve about this product. You've been a customer for almost seven. You've been paying every single year. And you know what she said? It blew my mind. She said, listen, I'd be a fool to let go of that price.
2: Wow.
0: That's what you want people to say about your product. You want people to pay where when they don't, when they feel that, you want people to have, like, they feel the pain of regret for canceling. Not everybody will.
2: Right.
0: But you want those customers that are going to absolutely feel like they're losing something if they stop paying. And she said that. She said, I sell my meditation products because of your platform. I've been able to make a full-time income. She said, and I noticed how the product over years have gotten better. The people that leave and cancel, those, that's okay. Let them go. You want the people that's your, like, you want your people. You want your tribe. So, and sometimes, I mean, in the beginning, now I've also launched Maestro with what we call, and this is for you guys, like, you can offer lifetime prices. So you say, Justin, that's crazy. But no, listen, it's not crazy because you can offer lifetime prices. I did five figures by launching a lifetime deal with my platform. Now, I would never do lifetime again, right? Because it was to fund it.
2: And that's do lifetime with in-app purchases? Like, can you
0: you can. Okay. Yeah, yeah. You can. You know, the thing about the app store, though, with just be conscious, which is why you want to build your own ecosystem, is that with, you know, with Apple or Android, they will take 30% of your revenue, okay? Which they have the customers.
2: Correct.
0: You also want to have a web-based version of your platform as well. Don't just do mobile apps. I always tell people, unless it's really exclusive to being a mobile app, do the web app as well. But pre-launching your product, taking the money, the most easiest way that to scale an app is, we heard about paid advertisements, right? But here's the thing. It's a slam dunk on ads, right? It's a slam. It's a little bit different than trying to get people on a challenge or a webinar. Again, nothing wrong with those models. But the great part is they don't even know I'm the face of the product. I can literally just
2: What I'm most intrigued by.
0: It's amazing. And when you do that, you take the money that you make from the lifetime deal that you just launched or the founders program that you just did. You take that money and you put it into ads, and I guarantee you, you
2: have something. And in the ads, even the ads don't necessarily don't have to be you. The ads could be the products, the features. You're talking about the app.
0: And what you do, let me give y'all another, let me give y'all another resource, So the software is called like GenUC. I think it's called GenUC.
2: Okay.
0: What that will do is, you know, now they have where you can create, and it depends on how you feel about this, but you can create an AI version of somebody who can advertise your product. So you can actually have some, you can have a talking head video of an AI clone. That you can create the clone. Okay. And they're reviewing your product. Cause that's what a lot of, that's where a lot of these brands are selling millions of dollars. By doing this. So one of the biggest things, let me give y'all another, because we're going to build some apps. But we're going to build, I call it a 1% app.
2: Let's go.
0: 1% apps are apps that are actually making money. It's not going to sit in the app graveyard. It's not going to sit on just in the server, right? So here's what y'all need to do. This is like a crazy, crazy thing, right? You can have a bunch of different of these AI kind of like, you know, agents, AI agents, that are reviewing your product in different niches. What you can also do is set up a multitude of channels. Most people not doing this, right? Because it's about reach. You have all these people reviewing your product, right? They could be AI. Or you can also get real people to do this as well, right? Because TikTok is crazy for
2: TikTok
0: this.
2: You
0: can find, like, TikTok shops are going crazy.
2: My next venture, actually, TikTok shop. Sell my books on that.
0: Yeah, like if you're not using TikTok, you know, you're missing out on money.
2: What you doing?
0: You can literally have these AI, you can have these AI agents that you create, right? That you can tell it exactly what to say, review your product, run ads to those. You don't have to pay any type of influencer. You could just have that, you know, AI kind of like, you know, bot. Basically reviewing your product, run an ad to that, do a free trial, and it's completely game changing.
2: Yeah, so you have a summit coming up, right? And in this summit, you're teaching all of this. Talk a little bit about the summit.
0: Yeah, so, you know, in realizing this, when I was in Africa, I hosted a kind of like a small con, because I, even though I left 2 years ago, right, you know, I haven't been in the States in 2 years. So when I came, when I was over there, I still had a love for hosting. This is my love for teaching, you know, just like now. So we hosted some conferences, and I was like, wait a second. I was so deep into the AI coding that I didn't realize other people wanted. Because, you know, for the longest, people didn't want to. It was a lot to build tech. You had security issues, which you still do. You had all the server stuff, domain stuff, all the technical stuff that I had to learn. it was like, wow, this stuff is easier now. You know what I'm saying? Yeah. So when I hosted the workshop, 80, 90% of people were like, yo, I need to do this. I want to build this. And so I realized that technology, if you don't get on what's happening now, there was an article, and we'll talk about the As-Built AI Summit. There was an article recently that said there were over 375,000 layoffs in the last month.
2: Wow.
0: Right? So what a lot of people, and when people say, I'm not replaceable, I just laugh. Because here's what I tell people, and being like a futurist, you know, technologist, the stuff that they show you is the surface level of what they've been working on.
2: I agree.
0: So guess what? In a few years, now you have something that's coming called robotics with AI mixed together. So now you're going to have, and we're still a few years out from that, but you're going to have robots that have AI intelligence. So when you combine both of those two together, you have something that will replace, you know, different things. Exactly. But what they can't replace, you know how you ever heard the saying where people say, people won't replace, like AI won't replace people. People using AI replace people. Let's take that a step further. That's just a general statement. People who are using AI to create technology will replace people, right? So the people who are creating the technology, you're creating the tools, right? So I wanted to create something because I realized that, A, the stuff I've been seeing out there is people who just discovered Lovable and Bolt years ago. I'm not new to this. I'm true to this.
2: Right, so I'm
0: like, I have the battle scars, the T-shirts, the bandanas, whatever else you want to say to prove it, right? Or I've spent actual millions of dollars where I saw on the surface level, I'm like, okay, here's the marketing. Here's what you need. So here's the ideation. Here's the prototyping. How do we get it to market? How we make money? So we created the Apps Built with AI Summit that's coming up, and I'm truly, truly excited about it because the difference when we did our episode was I was in the phase of digital products, which was courses, and courses and products can make you a lot of money
2: For sure.
0: Here's the play, though. Here's the last play. We're going to geek out before we even promote it. Most people are not doing this. If you combine an app or a web app with training together, you completely change the game.
2: Explain more. A web app with training
0: connected. Right. So here's the dichotomy. Here's the two challenges on both sides. You have the course people that, you know, only about 10% of people or less complete online courses.
2: That's true. Yeah.
0: Right? And so you say, how do we solve that? Well, then on the flip side of things, you got the technology people that just have the tech and people don't really use the tech, or they got to figure out how to do it. So here's what happened and I'm gonna teach this on the summit. The biggest conversions that I have were literally, I have hardly no refunds, hardly no chargebacks. It's because I take my technology and I teach people how to use it, but I also teach them how to get an end result from it, right? Yep. So if I'm teaching, for example, how to, you know, do fitness, why wouldn't you combine a fitness challenge where they can work out with it and, you know what I'm saying, with the app, and you combine those together.
2: Right.
0: Right? So not only are you teaching people how to use your app, you're also teaching them how to get a benefit from it. And some people are doing it, but I'm telling you that most people, they're either on either side, they don't do either.
2: And so somebody signs up for the summit. Are you going through step by step what they can
0: everything.
2: Do?
0: Everything.
2: So just everything like we now. We're not going to hold back. We're going step by step.
0: It's going to be deeper. Because I realize that I tell people this all the time. There's not enough innovators. Not enough innovators in the world. What I want to build with this, and I know, you know, we going to talk about all the different things, but I have a bigger mission, and that's this.
2: Yeah.
0: I didn't have a lot of help building my tech company. I had to learn it. Like through the mud, and I had to learn all of the, you know, the trials and the errors. I want to birth the next generation of technology companies, and I want people to say, like, Justin had a hand in helping me build my tech startup. Thing that helped, you know, when you think about even some of the most, we talk about money making, but let's even talk about impact. There's so many people going through mental health issues.
2: 1,000%.
0: There's also people that are going through, you know, feeling alone. There's so much technology that can be created around mental health. There could be so, like, this is bigger than even just the money, right? So I want to birth the people that's making money, but I also want to birth people that say, I just want to take an idea, I want to use technology to be able to transform. And so we're going to break that down into, you know, this summit, right? I want to break down and show you exactly what I've learned through trial and error, through the blood, sweat, and tears and help you build the next, you know, whatever it is, Slack, Maestro, you know what I'm saying? Whatever it is, I want to help people build that.
2: Man, that's so powerful. A lot of people are scared, right? Because we talk about AI.
0: Yeah.
2: And we're talking about the positive side of it. And we, you know, we did talk about, you know, loss of jobs. But a lot of people are scared that AI will replace them. You say AI is creating more opportunity than destroying. Make that a little clearer for me.
0: Absolutely. Yeah. So I tell people all the time, what you fear, you will attract more of it. So imagine the people that fear. When you think about how Detroit looks right now, right? There was people thought that factory jobs were going to be around forever. Then in the swing, literally just in the small inkling of time, that entire industry was decimated, right? And so, but there was new industries that were created as a result. Nobody, you know, people had a kind of different suffering, but then it's time for us, I tell people this all the time, it's time for us to stop holding on to the past and embrace the future.
2: Yeah.
0: And there's so many people that are so clinging on to something that doesn't exist anymore.
2: Yeah.
0: Whether you like it or not, AI and robots, flying cars, this is the phase that you're in. You're living in one of the greatest times in history.
2: Yeah.
0: But if you don't get the skill sets, if you don't educate yourself, if you don't do the work, you're going to be left behind.
2: Yeah.
0: You're going to be replaced by somebody that's better than you. I told my team this about 2 weeks ago. I have employees with my team, and I was like, listen, I'm going to tell y'all something, right? Everybody has a fear of being replaced. Mm-hmm. You will only be replaced if you allow yourself to be replaced. If you are not sitting up at night obsessing, if you are not going through at least an hour a day of training, in 24 hours, you can take 1 hour to read a book, study a podcast, listening to these shows just like this. If you don't take an hour a day, nobody can help you to do anything. You're going to be left behind on purpose.
2: Yeah.
0: And so when that time comes and AI can replace you, then I have no sympathy. Let me give y'all even another last little thing, right? Give you an example, and this will even be something better. We used to, used to take forever to create presentations.
2: Facts,
0: right? Forever. So one of the things, I had a guy on my team, he would be messing up the slides. He would give me versions of it and one text. You could blatantly see the header is 16 and this is 18. And I'm like, bro, you can't see this?
2: Yeah, yeah.
0: Well, guess what came along? A platform called Gamma came along where you can copy and paste the script in and it will create a presentation in less than 1 minute.
2: Wow.
0: Right? So guess what? He was replaceable.
2: Right.
0: Because he didn't up his skill sets. He didn't level himself up to pay attention to the details, to basically make himself, challenge himself. So you can't be, it can be scary. Let me not empathize.
2: Right.
0: AI can be scary, but if you prepare yourself, you're going to win.
2: Yeah. What's the difference between, because you gave us tons of game on how to actually execute the apps, right? And you said 99% of the people don't execute. What is the difference between an app, let's say we executed, right? What's the difference between the app that makes $500 versus the app that makes $50 million?
0: Yeah, so the difference is what I talked about. Mainly, number one is execution, mass execution. Not overthinking, getting your product to market as fast as humanly possible, right? So when you have the idea, you give yourself that launch date. The other thing is timing, right? You think about, and that's why when you go to Product Hunt, you see some of these apps, you know, it's like timing. It's just a great timing right now, right? It's like timing. So if you see something that has 1,000 reviews and is scaling up, you have something called something that's trending. I'm going to talk about this on the Apps Built with AI Summit. You want to find those trending, things that are trending opportunities. Mm-hmm. But there's also a lot of money, Ash, in like niches.
2: Yeah.
0: We didn't even have enough time to talk about. I'm going to talk about this. Mm-hmm. But you even got the niches that nobody is even talking about. Like, for example, there's an idea that I gave to somebody in the home gardening space. And I said, there's an app that you can build to save people who are like lawnmowers. I mean, the people who mow the lawns, they need technology. And there's an app out there. They just raised $20 million to do it.
2: Yeah.
0: You could take that, get it to market. And when you think about the technology app, it don't do a lot.
2: Right?
0: So you could create that, recreate that, make it better. Of course, like there's infrastructure things that we're not going to talk about. So as you scale, right, you got to add more people and do more things. But That should not stop anybody from getting a prototype, launching it in less than a couple weeks, and either, A, and you can also, we didn't even talk about this, there's sometimes you have an app, you don't even need to pre-sell it. Mm-hmm. Sometimes you can create a prototype, bring it to a VC. Mm-hmm. They see, like, you'd be surprised as to how many people get funded for just an idea, right? But imagine if you're prepared and you actually got a prototype of how your thing is going to work.
2: Right.
0: It could completely change the game.
2: Man. And so we kind of touched on this, and that's my bad, because I wanted all the game, right? Yeah. So I was like, forget about international living. I want my people to know how they can make some millions with AI. But I do have a question about, you know, international living. Are there any advantages of building a business overseas that nobody really talks about?
0: Absolutely.
2: Yeah.
0: I mean, there's also so many problems around the world that need to be created. That's why I said we talked about niches. You can break down all these opportunities into niches, location, you know.
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1: Attention, WHCR family. The New York City Emergency Management Department, NYSEM, has issued a travel advisory for Tuesday, July 28th. NYSEM is advising New Yorkers to prepare for extended periods of showers and thunderstorms, locally heavy rainfall, and potential localized flooding Tuesday, July 28th into Wednesday, July 29th. The National Weather Service, NWS, has issued a flood watch for New York City in effect from 8 a.m. Tuesday to 8 a.m. Wednesday. Chances of rain increase Tuesday morning, stay elevated through Tuesday night, with the greatest chance of thunderstorms and locally heavy downpours between the afternoon and first half of the night. Scattered showers may continue Wednesday, but widespread flooding is not expected after Tuesday night. The current NWS forecast indicates rainfall of roughly 2 to 5 inches across the city from Tuesday morning through Wednesday morning, with the heaviest rain expected Tuesday afternoon and evening. Localized higher amounts are possible where thunderstorms repeat over the same areas. The strongest storms could bring gusty winds, frequent lightning, and brief heavy downpours. Wind gusts of roughly 25 to 30 miles per hour are forecast for Tuesday and Wednesday outside of the thunderstorms. All storms are inherently dangerous. Any flood advisories or warnings would be issued in real time as conditions develop. Stay informed by checking the forecast at weather.gov/NYC. 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
9: 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The New York City Emergency Management Department, NYSEM, has issued a travel advisory for Tuesday, July 28th. NYSEM is advising New Yorkers to prepare for extended periods of showers and thunderstorms, locally heavy rainfall, and potential localized flooding Tuesday, July 28th into Wednesday, July 29th. The National Weather Service, NWS, has issued a flood watch for New York City, in effect, from 8 a.m. Tuesday to 8 a.m. Wednesday. Chances of rain increase Tuesday morning, stay elevated through Tuesday night, with the greatest chance of thunderstorms and locally heavy downpours between the afternoon and first half of the night. Scattered showers may continue Wednesday, but widespread flooding is not expected after Tuesday night. The current NWS forecast indicates rainfall of roughly 2 to 5 inches across the city from Tuesday morning through Wednesday morning, with the heaviest rain expected Tuesday afternoon and evening. Localized higher amounts are possible where thunderstorms repeat over the same areas. The strongest storms could bring gusty winds, frequent lightning, and brief heavy downpours. Wind gusts of roughly 25 to 30 miles per hour are forecast for Tuesday and Wednesday outside of the thunderstorms. All storms are inherently dangerous. Any flood advisories or warnings would be issued in real time as conditions develop. Stay informed by checking the forecast at weather.gov/NYC. That's weather.gov/NYC. 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

0: All right, so welcome to another awesome episode of Inside the Vault with Ash Cash, the greatest money mindset show on the planet. Today, Inside the Vault, we're sitting down with a man who is quietly shaping the future of global entrepreneurship. My brother Justin Burns is the founder of Apps Built with AI, the revolutionary platform helping everyday people turn simple ideas into profitable apps, even if they've never written a single line of code. With over 30,000 customers, a portfolio of 10 plus apps he's built himself, and millions generated through the students he's helped, Justin is living proof that technology is no longer reserved for Silicon Valley insiders. It belongs to the world. He's also the founder of Maestro, the powerhouse video membership platform that creators and entrepreneurs use to build courses, communities, and online empires. Add in tools like StudioBook, plus his background as a best-selling author, TEDx speaker, and global e-learning consultant, and you have one of the most influential architects of the digital future. But today, we are going deeper. We're talking about international living, tech democratization, and how the rise of AI is allowing people to build borderless businesses from anywhere on earth. From the creator economy to the global shift in how people work, live, and build wealth, Justin Burns is at the center of it all. This conversation is about innovation, liberation, and leveraging technology to design a life you don't need a vacation from. Ladies and gentlemen, round of applause for my brother, Justin Burns!
1: What's up, K? We back.
0: I'm doing well, brother, doing well. So this is a reunion of sorts, right?
1: Yes.
0: Was on a platform about, say, 4 years ago.
1: 4 years ago.
0: With Maestro. You were ahead of the curve then, right? This is before Go High Level. This is before, you know, school. This is, yeah, right? So video, community, courses, everything that's bubbling right now. You kind of was on a cutting edge of that years before from a technology perspective, and really putting that together. Fast forward 4 years later, you still are ahead of the curve. Apps Built with AI is making millions of dollars, but faster, right? We're living in an AI boom, AI generation, where we think about the dot-com boom. That took time, right? But this one is like literally overnight. Like I watched Mark Cuban become a billionaire again, right? In record time with Lovable, right? By you know, creating app. And so apps with AI. So I'm excited about this one, right?
1: Yes,
0: and
1: sir.
0: If y'all could tell in my voice, I'm excited because I already know like the potential of AI. I've been able to exponentially grow my business with AI. I'm talking about, and this is a true story, right? So, you know, most people know that I help entrepreneurs and small business owners, you know, write a book that they could create a 6 or 7 figure business from. Well, I used to have a large team, and because I had this large team, I was, you know, charging $50,000. I'm like, $50,000 will help you build out this whole business. In comes AI, and then it was $50,000. I had a team, and then the time frame it took me to do it, I needed between 30 days and 90 days to really build everything out.
1: Yeah.
0: Fast forward with AI, literally, my team is cut in half. Literally, I could cut my prices now because I don't have to pay the overheads and things, yep, of that nature. But I can literally help somebody build a 6 or 7 figure business from their book in 2 weeks.
1: Yep.
0: Right. And so now, from a volume perspective, before, even when I had a large team, I could only take a certain amount of clientele because, you know, there was capacity there. Now I could take unlimited customers, right?
1: Yep.
0: Because I have AI employees that could work for me 24/7. You know what I'm saying? Number one. Number two, I could cut my prices. So now people who couldn't afford to work with me, yep, before can now afford to work with me. And so I personally have generated a lot of money and a lot of impact using AI. So I want to talk about that. I want to talk about international, right? I want to talk about how,
1: yes,
0: you're
1: sir,
0: living Like, you don't even, like, you're homeless right now.
1: I'm homeless.
0: Right? You're homeless, but like, rich homeless. Not like, yes. Not like panhandling yes. homeless.
1: I'm going to stay here tonight.
0: Right. You know what I'm saying? Like, but you are, like, filthy rich homeless, and we're going to talk about that. But for those who don't know, who is Justin Burns?
1: Listen, man, Justin Burns is now Mr. International.
0: Yes, sir.
1: Right?
0: Yes, sir.
1: Mr. International Tech.
0: Yeah.
1: Right? So technology, yeah. like you talked about, right? Like, technology has completely changed my life.
0: Yeah.
1: You know, I'm a boy from the south side of Chicago, yeah. Chi-Town Stand Up.
0: Yeah, yeah.
1: And it made me, right? It helped me grow. But about 10 years ago is when I start seeing the evolution of AI, right? Mm-hmm. Like, how it was evolving. Like, I saw it years ago and the direction it was going in. But fast forward to today, this is like the greatest time in history. Mm. Like, my granny used to say this. My granny used to say, boy, you living in one of the greatest times in history.
0: Yeah.
1: And you know, like, when we see the news and we see everything that's happening, we go, man, that don't look like it. Mm-hmm. Well, they don't want you to know that, like, this is the greatest time where you can actually get wealthy without having to wait 20 years, 30 years, investing in this. You want to invest your money, but there is so much. You can build a website. We want to talk about that. Build a website in less than 30 minutes, right? I used to pay designers $5,000, $10,000, and then they would still put me on the back burner.
0: Right.
1: And it would take 30 days to get even a preview, right?
0: Yeah.
1: Now you can build mobile apps, you can build web apps, and it's the most exciting time ever.
0: And so I'm going right in, though.
1: Let's go.
0: You sell everything. So you built a multiple seven-figure business.
1: Yeah.
0: You know, you got all the goods. You name it. You got the cars, you got the houses, you got the money, you got everything. Mm-hmm. You sell everything.
1: Sell everything.
0: And you go to what? Africa first.
1: I booked a one-way flight to Africa.
0: Talk to me about that. What was the awakening? Why did you do it? Like, talk to me about that.
1: Yeah, so, you know, I had a big spiritual awakening. I think we all are having awakenings.
0: Mm-hmm.
1: You know, we all are asking questions like, what's my purpose? You know, you get to a place where you say to yourself, is the money going to define who I am?
0: Yeah.
1: And you realize that, yeah, the money is great. Look, having money means options,
0: absolutely,
1: right?
0: Absolutely, yeah.
1: So options are great, but then you get to a point where you say, is this what I'm living for?
0: Mm.
1: Like my brother Julian Gordon say, are we living for these pieces of paper?
0: Yeah.
1: Like, we still on the plantation because we working just for the pieces of paper, or are we working for our purpose? And so I realized that stuff didn't fulfill me. And I saw that years later, I still wanted to have options. I just didn't want to have it through stuff. And I realized that stuff was basically being built through my character.
0: Mm.
1: So what I did was one day I woke up in the middle of the night. It was like, you know, something woke me up.
0: Yeah,
1: right?
0: Yeah.
1: And it was like spirit woke me up and said, sell everything.
0: Sell everything.
1: Sell everything.
0: Yeah.
1: If you want to know more of who you are, sell everything. And don't let that stuff define you. Let who you are define you.
0: Had you discovered AI yet?
1: I was a little bit into AI.
0: Okay, so what were you doing with AI when you
1: got
0: that?
1: So I had just started. You know, I had my company, Maestro, but at the time, we weren't really growing. We were really stagnant, if I'm being transparent. We just weren't growing.
0: Yeah.
1: And I was starting to kind of dive into AI, and that's when I started to discover AI and also kind of like personal growth built together. So, man, that night I woke up, I called some of my homies, and I said, listen, I'm selling everything, and I'm booking a one-way flight to Africa.
0: Wow.
1: And they thought I was crazy.
0: Wow.
1: You know,
0: wow.
1: They said, what do you mean? Because people just don't do
0: that.
1: Right. They'll go visit,
0: for sure,
1: or they'll
0: go
1: stay for a few months.
0: For sure.
1: But I literally sold everything, and I said in my mind, I don't even want to have a storage unit. So it was absolutely like
0: all of your worldly possessions gone now.
1: So I sold my car. I had my Teslas. I had a nice penthouse in Buckhead, Atlanta. All of it was gone. And I literally broke my lease. I sold my car. And I literally said, I'm leaving with two suitcases and a backpack. And I wanted to know, was that going to define who I was?
0: Yeah.
1: Because once you want, it's like you lose your identity, because a lot of us are rooted in stuff. And like I said, there's nothing wrong with having nice stuff. It's just some people define their worth by stuff. And that's the fastest way to burn out. That's the fastest way to lose who you are. And a lot of people don't know that. So for me, it was like a testament of, can you detach from stuff? And that's exactly what I did, man. It was the most life-changing experience I've ever done.
0: Man, and so now you're in Africa. what, you know, how do you continue to fall in love with AI? How does AI help accelerate or make permanent this idea of international tech mobile move around whenever I want to move around?
1: Yeah, so I had, you know, like I tell people all the time, the life that you're living now is the decisions that you made 6 months or prior.
0: Mm.
1: So if you know, like, if you say, like, man, people say, man, I don't like this, I don't like that. Mm. Well, that's the result of the decisions that you made 6 months ago or more.
0: Yeah.
1: And so for me, I was like, I don't want to make those decisions. So luckily, I had made some really good decisions where I invested my money. And even though our tech company wasn't doing as well as I want to, what it did was it stripped me down. But here's what was like amazing.
0: Mm-hmm.
1: When I went to Africa, I had nothing but time. Right. Because like I had no more stuff to find my worth in. Right. So now I'm sitting there and here's what happened. Everything that could go wrong started going wrong.
0: Mm.
1: Right. Because we talk about the money, but we don't talk about the failures.
0: Yeah.
1: So what happened is I was using an agency to build my tech company, Maestro, and they tried to take the entire company away from me.
0: Oh, wow.
1: So they tried to steal it away from me. Mm-hmm. So they were like, they were demanding all this money. So here's what it did. I said to myself, I was like, wait a second. I want to kind of learn how to do this without having 20, because at the time we had like 10 developers, we had crazy payroll. So what I did was I took a step back and I said, I started discovering coding with AI.
0: Mm.
1: And that's when I kind of sat at the computer. I was like, man, I need to master, I need to learn this. I knew AI was going crazy, but I was like, I started seeing like the Replits of the world. We'll talk about some resources like Replits and the Lovables. And I started seeing these companies drop and saying you could code an app.
0: Mm-hmm.
1: I was like, let's put this to the test.
0: Mm.
1: So I sat in the room for almost 7 to 8 hours a day just learning how to code, I was able to get my company back. I reduced my team.
0: Mm.
1: And I was also able to code an entire app from scratch.
0: Wow.
1: And so I saw, and then I start building websites, and I start seeing it. I start calling clients. I start seeing, like, let me see if this work on you, and they start building it. So, like, I was like, this is a game changer.
0: Wow.
1: So I dedicated 6 months. Mm-hmm. I was living in Africa.
0: Mm-hmm.
1: My expenses was low, right? My faith was high,
0: and
1: who I was evolving. Because I always tell people, I do something a little bit different. I call it purpose traveling.
0: Mm-hmm.
1: Purpose travel is a little bit different than just going to a place and just chilling, right?
0: Yeah.
1: And going back home. Purpose traveling is you go somewhere with the intention of healing something inside of you.
0: Mm.
1: And so I started healing my childhood wounds. I started healing all these different things. But while I was doing that, you know, some people heal and don't do the work, right?
0: Yeah, for sure,
1: so I was healing in the daytime.
0: Yeah.
1: At night, I was actually like coding, doing the work, building, seeing if I could build something, see if I can make our platform better, man. And what I discovered, man, was completely, completely life-changing, man.
0: Wow.
1: So I was even more focused because, you know, living out of two suitcases and a backpack, you ain't got all this
0: stuff, right?
1: You ain't even got the relationship because I also cut off some relationships, too. You got to do that, too.
0: Yeah.
1: People don't talk about
0: that, right?
1: You don't release.
0: Yeah.
1: So doing that, man, I was able to really discover a lot about AI apps. And we started, you know, diversifying. We started building various apps. You know, we built a book app.
0: Mm-hmm.
1: We started building apps in different industries,
0: you
1: know, in the spiritual space. So we started really, really cultivating and realizing this was going to change the game, man. And you wouldn't need to learn coding. Like me, when I started Maestro 7 years ago, I had to learn HTML. I had to learn CSS, JavaScript.
0: Yep.
1: Now with apps like Lovable and Rourke, we'll talk about that.
0: Mm-hmm.
1: You could create a mobile app, submit it to Apple, and have an app up in 3 days.
0: Wow. Tell me about Rourke. Spell it for me. I need all the source.
1: R-O-R-R.
0: I need it. Like, I didn't want to play. Talk about later. Because I know Lovable already. I know Lovable, but you said R-O?
1: R-O-R-O-R-K.
0: Okay.
1: .com, right?
0: Okay.
1: So this is a app specifically for creating mobile apps.
0: Okay.
1: You can go in there similar to Lovable. And what I tell people all the time is you can go right to it, and it's specifically going to submit your app right to the Apple Store and also the Android Store.
0: And that's the game changer, right? Because
1: it's game changer.
0: Yeah, because I know we're Lovable, and y'all, I mean, if y'all watched my other episode with Alicia Little, she talked about Lovable.dev, where you're able to create it, but it's usually created within there. You're saying with Rourke, You could. It's an actual app that you could send to the app store.
1: Yeah, it. So it's different. So Lovable, you could still. So Lovable is one of my favorite platforms. Yeah. A lot of people don't know how to use Lovable the proper way.
0: Okay.
1: Right. So when people tell me, "Oh, I'm struggling with Lovable, it don't create it," I mean that means like you're not prompting it right. Right. So there's a specific way that you prompt it. Rourke, though, but see, with Lovable, you can create, it's mostly for web apps, right?
0: Yeah.
1: So there's two types of apps that we mainly, like, can make you a lot of money.
0: Yeah.
1: One is web apps, and then also one is mobile apps, right?
0: Yeah.
1: So in the past, I would say, literally, like, if you pull out your phone right now, and if you're watching this, how many apps, even just off top, have you purchased in the last 6 months, would you say? Where you actually paid for
0: that
1: it.
0: That I actually paid for it?
1: Yep.
0: I would say... Gotta be like 7 or 8.
1: 7 or 8.
0: Yeah.
1: Right?
0: In the last 6 months.
1: Yeah.
0: You're like 7 or 8.
1: The average person in the past 6 months purchases between 10 to 20 apps paid.
0: Wow.
1: 10 to 20.
0: Okay.
1: Right? So every single year, the app industry and the web app industry go up by 20%.
0: Wow.
1: The industry. So right now, it's at something like $800 billion that's spent just on like technology, because technology runs our lives, right? From dating to every single niche to wealth. To listening to podcasts, to meditating. There's so many industries. But what a lot of people don't know is that there are so many problems that are still unsolved, right? I'm talking about when you start niching down is where a lot of people make even more money, right? So we know the general industries like meditation and visualization and, you know what I'm saying, health and the health apps. There was a guy, I don't know if you ever heard of the app. It's called, it's like Calorie AI, something like that. Basically, what the app does is it takes a picture of your food, right? You take a picture of your food, you snap it, it'll tell you how many calories and protein and everything that's in it. A lot of people don't know, this app is doing almost $1 million a month.
0: Wow.
1: Okay? This app is doing $1 million a month. It's something like, I mean, don't quote me, it's like $10, $20 or something like that. What a lot of people don't know is the engine behind this app is... OpenAI.
0: Wow.
1: So a lot of people think, oh man, they probably, and don't get me wrong, it's not to say they don't have developers and
0: they're spending money.
1: But the core of this is they're using OpenAI to actually scan and process the data. If they didn't have that, they would have to spend millions of dollars. They'd probably spend some money on it. Because when you get to that level, there's some infrastructure stuff. But what I tell people all the time is you could take a simple idea. You don't even have to be the face of it. What I love about tech, let me tell you my favorite thing about tech that I saw years ago, which is how it afforded me to go to Africa. Right? Because even though I said my tech wasn't performing, I still was making money.
0: For sure.
1: Right?
0: For sure.
1: So for me, I didn't have to do any TikTok videos. Nothing wrong with getting, because we need content, right?
0: Sure.
1: But the thing I love about tech companies that people don't understand is that I don't have to be the face of my tech.
0: Right.
1: I can. You won't even know who owns Maestro sometimes.
0: Right.
1: I can get other people to be the face. So I can, I don't, like, sometimes we don't understand, like, personal branding is amazing.
0: Yeah.
1: But with tech companies, you don't have to be the personal brand of a tech company.
0: Right.
1: The tech speaks for itself.
0: Yeah.
1: The other thing is that you don't have to also, you can, like, you can spend very little money. I spent millions of dollars developing my platform.
0: Yeah.
1: Ash, had I waited about 5-6 more years, I would have saved millions of dollars.
0: Wow, yeah.
1: I mean, just developing.
0: Yeah.
1: Right? And so there's so many opportunities, man. It's crazy. Like, greatest time living.
0: And so just to clarify, right, because I want my people to understand this, right, just to clarify, you're telling me that right now there's somebody watching who might work a 9-to-5, who might be an entrepreneur, and they have this idea in their head that they want to create an app for. I remember the last time I was scouting app developers, they were charging me between $30,000 to $60,000 to develop this app, which I won't say what it is since you're telling me I could do it myself. So I'm actually gonna go to Rourke and do it. But you're saying that so instead of paying that $30,000 to $60,000, somebody right now who has an idea that they can go to

0: we know that's the simplicity. Mm-hmm. However, here's what I tell people, Ash. Everybody want to have this grand new idea. Mm-hmm. The fastest way to fail is having a new idea that hasn't been proven yet. Mm. Right? Because we've been misconstrued. I need a new unique idea. No, you don't. If somebody, there's tech companies out there that are raising $200, $500 million, right? $50 million, right? Mm. Whatever. Like, there's some tech companies that raise a lot of money.
1: Yeah.
0: So there are companies out there that already have a model. Mm. They already are proven to make money,
1: yeah,
0: right? So why are you going reinventing the wheel? Mm-hmm. Now, here's the thing that tech companies can't do. They can't do everything right. Mm-hmm. So what you need to do, right, if you have an idea, you could put your spin on it. You can put any type of spin on it. But here's what a lot of people don't understand. There's people in the marketplace. Let's say if you have, let's just say a health app, like we're talking about there, mm. right? They could be undercharging. Mm. They could be overcharging. Mm. There's a market. There's literally a software right now that I sign up for. It's an analytics software. So it tracks, you know, all of your traffic and your web traffic. Well, I always tell the founder, I'm like, your cheapest price is $399 a month, something like that. Mm-hmm. I was like, there's an opportunity mm-hmm. for somebody to go in and charge $100 a month. Pricing, mm. You can literally go into, number one, like have an idea, something out there, and you go to Product Hunt. It's mm-hmm. producthunt.com. Mm-hmm. So go right to Product Hunt, mm-hmm. right? Producthunt.com. List all of the apps that mm-hmm. are making money, mm-hmm. okay? In different categories, productivity, business, product, whatever it is, you can go right there and see all the new releases every day. Mm-hmm. So the first thing is you need a good idea that people will pay for, not something. Now, you could create something unique. Mm-hmm. This is going to take you a longer period of time.
1: Yeah.
0: So you're going to have to talk to customers. But the fastest path to the cash, as I'd like to tell people, is go to Product Hunt, mm-hmm. look at some things that are releasing. People are rating them. It already tells you what you need mm-hmm. to know. You take the concept, and then what you do, number two, is you go to ideation evaluation. Mm-hmm. Number two, you go to ideation evaluation. So ideation evaluation is, okay, let me look at this. And here's the couple criteria that you can do. You could do this in one day. You go and you say, what are they charging too much? You want to mm-hmm. look at the reviews. So you can look, and this is in the Apple. This data is right, available. Right. You don't have to guess. You don't have to do any of those things. Mm-hmm. You go right to the reviews. You can go to Amazon. You can go right to the Apple Store. And people will tell you right. what they like about the app and what they don't like mm-hmm. about the app. Mm-hmm. Oh, this is too much. This is pricey. I wish it had this. So the first thing you want to do is say, most of the time, either the pricing is bad,
1: yep.
0: number one. Number two, usually, this is 90% of the cases of apps that I build. The UX is horrible, meaning mm-hmm. the design
1: yep,
0: is absolutely
1: the user
0: horrific.
1: Yep, yep.
0: The user experience is absolutely horrific.
1: Yeah.
0: If you go, I would venture to say it's 90-something percent
1: wow.
0: of them joints are bad.
1: Yeah, yeah, yeah, yeah.
0: Right?
1: Yeah.
0: Either the website is horrible,
1: yep.
0: the back end is horrible.
1: Yep.
0: So you can win just from having that.
1: Right, right.
0: If you
1: right.
0: just have a user experience in mind,
1: yeah.
0: you can win with that, right?
1: Yeah.
0: And then the other one is features. Mm-hmm. Most like technology companies can't do all three of those things right,
1: yeah.
0: right? They can't get the features right. So what features are missing? Mm. Then you can literally go and you create what we call a product spec sheet. Mm. This is what do you want everything in your app to do, mm-hmm. right? I want it to do this. I want it to do that. Here's what I want it to do. And you be real specific about that thing. Mm-hmm. Then after that, you go right to Roar. You go to Lovable or you go to Bolt. Bolt is one of my other favorites.
1: And Bolt, spell that for me.
0: Bolt.dev, B-O-L-T.
1: Yep.
0: So you go right to Bolt, right? Or you go to Lovable, but I like Bolt as well.
1: Yeah.
0: And then you go to Roark, mm-hmm. R-O-R-K.com, and you put that prompt right into it, okay? Mm-hmm. And right there, you can build something in less than a day. The first thing, though, what people don't do is you want to build your site first, right? So what I typically do is I take that. Right, I take that, and so people say, like, this is even a gem. Let me give y'all some. I want y'all to really, because there's so much opportunity.
1: Yeah,
0: here's what I tell you: how you get something that you don't have to keep prompting, because the biggest issue with tech is prompting.
1: Yeah,
0: right. So you could put a paragraph. I wanted to do this, but that ain't gonna really do it.
1: Yeah.
0: Let me tell you how you win. Here's what you do. Mm-hmm. Let's say you're using something like Lovable. This is why people don't use Lovable properly. Here's mm-hmm. what you do: when you have an idea, you go to the tutorial section and you copy all of their documents.
1: Mm-hmm.
0: Okay? You don't have to, like, here's what people don't do.
1: Mm-hmm.
0: You download all of their, not download, but one by one. You just copy and paste.
1: Yeah, yeah, yeah.
0: You throw it right into Lovable, into the instruction section.
1: Mm.
0: Now it knows exactly how the platform of Lovable works from A to Z.
1: Yeah.
0: Because it's trying to

0: figure out what are you building first.
1: Right.
0: So this is how you master AI. You throw, most people don't do this, and they don't do this.
1: Which is why
0: they don't get something, they don't get something good.
1: Yeah.
0: You copy all the documents, their help session doc, you copy and paste it. You throw it right into Lovable, into the instruction section or Claude, whatever you're using, and you say, create me a document like this that does this based on the specifications of Rourke or Lovable. And it's going to give you an exact spreadsheet and everything.
1: Wow.
0: Then you take that and you tell Lovable or Rourke or Bolt to create me an app that does this, this, this, this, and this. You're going to have something 95%. I think I saw a stat. Which is what we're going to talk about next, is that 95% of people who vibe code or go into these apps, they never launch it to make money. And the reason why they never launch it is because they never understand the specifics of how these platforms work. When you give AI the exact framework of how it works, you're going to get something beautiful. That takes me. Now, mind you, we're doing this in first day.
1: Right.
0: We got something better than 99% of people most people are still overthinking their idea. They trying to come up with something that ain't in the market. Don't do that. Build something that's already making money. Flip it. Go and find a new concept. Is it price? Is it price bad? Is the UX bad? Or what features are missing that I can add to mine?
1: Hold on, y'all. We can stop this. We can stop right now. Thank you for coming out. God bless. So you telling me, right? Listen, y'all. If y'all don't understand the here's the one thing I'm gonna say first. Information on us, execution on you. If you don't execute, if you just are watching this show because you think it's a great show and, oh, I want to learn something new or whatever, then you are doing yourself a disservice. I need action takers to immediately, like even as you watch this, I would love to see how many action takers are there. I need you to comment below. Give me a link to your app. If you that serious, give me a link to your app, because here's what he just did. He literally just helped you build a 6 or 7 figure business. And I don't even know how long we've been talking, but in the short time that we've been talking, he's telling you, go to producthunt.com. You don't even have to figure it out, right? What Nas said, there's no idea new under the sun, right? You don't even got to figure it out. Go to producthunt.com. Find out all of the top apps that have been downloaded in the last month, right? You already know, right, based on the stats that he's saying to you, that the average person is buying at least, what, 8 to 10?
0: 8 to 10 apps in 6 months.
1: 8 to 10 apps in 6 months. So you already know the market is there. Now, you find the idea. Once you find the idea, it's simply, right, going to ideation, evaluation, right? To really like flesh out the idea more. Once you do that, right, you're able to now go into, you know, Bulk, Rourke, Lovable, and have it create the app for you. Bro, that's crazy.
0: And the crazy part is, that's just mobile apps.
1: Right.
0: We ain't talked about my favorite, which is web apps.
1: Web apps, absolutely.
0: What we call software as a service. Software as a service, if you haven't, you know, heard of that, is just where you can have a web-based app like your Slacks of the world. A lot of people don't know this. Slack recently sold for $27 billion with a B. Right? And this is why I tell people all the time, you can be, like, there's a difference between working and building. You know, if you're watching this and you're a service provider, whatever it is, and you don't have a piece of technology attached to your company, you're just asking to lose money. You're asking not to get wealthy. I don't care if you're a service provider, if you are a consultant, if whatever you do, you should have a tool or a piece of technology attached to your company. You could create something basic, okay, something that could take you a day. But the biggest thing that I tell people is, if you don't have a piece of technology attached to your company, you got, and let's talk about this, about, you were talking about action. You got, I'm going to give y'all a warning. So if you're watching this 2-3 years from now, you dang, I came to the episode late. But if you're just catching it, here's what it is. You got a 2-3 year window to catch this wave. You know, it's like when I was talking about courses, because the last time I was on the show, we were talking about courses. I was talking about courses 5-6 years ago, and I said, I did a prediction there. I said, you got a 3-4 year window where it's still the wild, wild west before the experts come in, because they're going to see how easy it is to sell digital courses. I was doing that 10 years ago. Now, this is the greatest competitive advantage that you have.
1: Yeah.
0: Because as easy as it seemed like everybody doing it, like I said, 95% of people don't launch.
1: Right.
0: Which that's what we're going to talk about next is how do you actually now take an idea and turn it into money? So that's what we're going to talk about next.
1: Man, let's get to it. I need the sauce.
0: So now you got your app. Here's what you want to do.
1: Yeah.
0: You don't want to go over 3 to 5 features on your app because one of the issues with building apps is that people can get feature crazy. You could be like, yo, I want this, and keep it simple.
1: Yeah,
0: Launch what we call a minimal viable product.
1: Yeah.
0: Right? There's a book, right, by Eric. I think it's Eric Ross. We'll post it in the in the link below.
1: Mm-hmm.
0: But it talks about launching a minimal viable product.
1: Yeah.
0: But
1: is it Lean Startup?
0: Lean Startup. I couldn't think of the name of the book, but Lean Startup, right? But here's the thing, though. The simplicity of it is, without even reading the book, is just at 3 to 5 features to launch it. Here's what you do next. You're going to build something called a founders program.
1: Mm.
0: So here's what you do. As soon as your app is done, you need to have what we call a launch date. I tell all my students this. Have a launch date. If you don't put a launch date on it, you're going to be coding and you're going to be building the app company for 6 months because it took me 7 years to get to the place where I'm like, oh, this is great.
1: Right.
0: Now with AI, you could get to something that's great in less than a week.
1: Sheesh, yeah.
0: Right?
1: Yeah.
0: So let's just say you give yourself a date. You say, listen, I'm going to launch all of this. I tell people, give yourself 2 weeks to 4 weeks.
1: Mm-hmm.
0: I'm talking about that's your website done. That's your app ready. The next thing you're going to do is now we need to take money, right? Mm-hmm. So there's a couple ways you could do that.
1: Mm-hmm.
0: Number one is obviously Stripe,
1: right?
0: So get you a Stripe account. People don't like PayPal. Get you a PayPal account.
1: Yeah.
0: But there's all type of resources. There's one called Lemon Squeeze, right? So Lemon Squeeze is also something you can sign up for, and it'll take software payments, right?
1: Okay.
0: So you get your payment.
1: Yep.
0: Here's the thing I love about, and this is when you know that the button, or you press the button and you didn't build your tech company.
1: Mm-hmm.
0: Here's what you do. One of the last steps should be is connect this payment with a pricing plan, right?
1: Mm-hmm.
0: So you choose your price. This should be one of the last steps you do is, this is the price. Here's what the features are going to include.
1: Mm-hmm.
0: If you got a million features, you're never going to launch and you're going to be completely overwhelmed.
1: Mm-hmm.
0: So go with 3 to 5 features and only have 1 to 3 pricing plans.
1: Mm-hmm.
0: Don't have no more than that.
1: Mm.
0: Usually, really, when you launch originally, you should have one pricing plan.
1: Right.
0: Now,
1: yeah.
0: Here's how I funded Maestro. Let me give y'all the game.
1: Mm-hmm.
0: Okay, how I funded Maestro with hardly no investors and without having to raise millions of dollars, right?
1: Mm-hmm.
0: And so Maestro can be sold for a lot of money today, right?
1: Because
0: we've been advancing it, we've been changing it, and people always want to purchase us. Here's how you do it. You do something called you could either do a lifetime deal on your app, I'm talking about as soon as it's released, or you give a special price, right? So what you do is you go into there's different communities that you could go into, right? And people love software. Let me ask you a question.
1: Yeah.
0: This is what I tell people about software.
1: Let
0: me ask you a question. What do you think converts better? If you go to a website, and they're asking you, say they're giving away a digital product, and it's a face right there, and they say, give me your name, phone number, email address. But in comparison to an app, a software app that asks you for the same information, which one you think will convert better?
1: Software app. All day.
0: Because we are programmed.
1: Mm-hmm.
0: We have a certain way that we view technology.
1: Correct. Yeah.
0: You understand what I'm saying?
1: Yeah.
0: We view technology as not a barrier.
1: Right.
0: So we don't even have to have a face of it. We don't even have to know who it is.
1: Right.
0: You giving out your birth date. Right. You don't even, credit card information.
1: All of that stuff. And that's the crazy thing about it, though, which is now, like you said, we have a crazy relationship with it. Because when I think about it, if I see a person and they're asking me, like, I'm like, why you need all this stuff for?
0: Right.
1: But I'm just yesterday, I wanted to learn how to make, AI move. Mm-hmm. And I bought this app.
0: Yeah.
1: Right. Because I wanted to make my pictures move. I bought the app. I won't say the name because y'all not sponsoring me. But you know what I'm saying? Like literally, you know what I'm saying? And I gave them all my information, you know what I'm saying, with no questions asked.
0: Yep.
1: Yeah.
0: There's so many ideas that you wouldn't even if you went through Product Hunter one day, you wouldn't even be able to contain the excitement or even all the ideas out there. I got a guy that, you know, I helped.
1: Mm-hmm.
0: I'm not going to say the name of his app, like you say,
1: we're sure, sponsor, sure, but sure.
0: Let me just give y'all this concept, right?
1: Yeah.
0: So this was back like 6 months ago. The wave is kind of a little bit over, but once you catch a wave, man, you can ride it and you don't even have to spend like a ton of money to even prove out an idea. So here's what he realized. He realized that everybody was doing the AI photos. Remember the AI photo, the AI Photoshop?
1: Yep.
0: So they were doing the, photo shoot.
1: Photo shoot, yeah.
0: So, you know, people wasn't like, yo, I don't want to go pay for all these pictures.
1: Yeah.
0: And so at first, you could tell that the pictures was AI.
1: Yeah.
0: Then the technology started advancing to where somebody do upload a photo, you'd be like, did they? You could kind of turn your head to the side. You're wait a second, did they do a photo shoot? You didn't know.
1: Yeah.
0: Here's the thing. He realized that the kind of like the engines like OpenAI and all these different companies, all the imagery companies, they were getting better and better and better. So all he did was throw a shell on it. He created an app. You upload your photo, and literally it will give you four or five poses because that was the thing. You had to kept prompting. Give me, put it in a suit. He developed a system that made it super easy where you upload an image and it spit out four or five photo shoots for you. He's on pace right now. He's doing about $600,000 a month with just from a simple
1: off a tweak.
0: Just off a tweak.
1: Yeah.
0: Because the one concept that I tell people is if you make someone's life better with technology, they'll pay you and not even think about it.
1: Wow.
0: And that's the powerful thing. So let's get back to how you get customers.
1: Yeah.
0: Number one, you go into communities and you start to post about your app saying that you have a founders, you have something like you want to offer to founders and you start to build community. The most successful apps, they have communities.
1: Yeah.
0: They build it around communities. Give y'all an example of how you do this. One of the things I did when I first launched Maestro, before it was even built, and yes, people will pay you before your app is built, or people like to be a part of something groundbreaking, right? So here's what I did. When I met this lady at this conference, and we was talking about Maestro. Maestro was just kind of in its infancy. This is 2017. It was in its infancy. So here's what I did, right? What I did was I said, hey, she was like, how can I support you? And I said, do you have an audience? And she said, yeah. So I called this audience leveraging. So she said, yeah, I got an audience, of course. And I said, it wasn't a big audience. She was like, oh, I got these people in Australia. So I said, okay. You know, how many people can you get on a webinar? She's like, oh, I can get 30 people. Listen, it's different than the webinars that people have heard. I mean, everybody here watching has been on webinars where you got to sell and you got to persuade. You ain't got to do none of that with an app. All you got to do is do demos sometimes. Just show your app. That's it. So here's what I did. We got on. We had a 15-minute, 20-minute conversation. And all I did was demo the basis. You can build this with Lovable Bulk, or you can just demo a shell that you can create in less than 24 hours. Here's what I did. I said, you guys can get in at the founder's price. You can become a part of the beta program. You use words like that.
1: Right.
0: And you tell people. Right. You be honest with people. Listen, this is not done yet.
1: Yeah.
0: But I have a commitment to make this better over time. And I need your help because I'm not funded by the VCs. You honest with people. If you're honest with people, they're going to help you.
1: Right.
0: So guess what happened? 50% of people, it was only like, I think it was like 30 people on that webinar, 15 people purchased. I think I did it for 200. I did do a recurring. I did $200 for the year. Made some money. Off an idea that's not done
1: yet. That's not even done yet.
0: That goes back into me making the product better. Watch this. About a month ago, we did a big release on Maestro, on our platform Maestro. And I've been obsessed with Maestro the past year because I'm like, put something into this. I need to make this platform. Like, you got to be obsessed. So I plucked out all the bugs. We did all this. So here's what happened. I said, I want to talk to my customers who has been with us the longest. So my team was like, it's a couple ladies that have been on this since 2017. This is 7 years of payments.
1: Right.
0: So I said, who is it?
1: Wow.
0: So I said, schedule a Zoom call with them.
1: Yeah.
0: So we get on and I say, hey, I know it's been a while, and she's like watching all my stuff. So she's like, I can't believe I'm on the phone.
1: I can't believe
0: I'm on the phone with you. She's like, tell me. I said, I just have a question. Tell me what you would improve about this product. You've been a customer for almost seven. You've been paying every single year. And you know what she said? It blew my mind. She said, listen, I'd be a fool to let go of that price.
1: Wow.
0: That's what you want people to say about your product. You want people to pay where when they don't, when they feel that you want people to have, like, they feel the pain of regret
1: absolutely
0: for canceling. Not everybody will.
1: Right.
0: But you want those customers that are going to absolutely feel like they're losing something if they stop paying. And she said that. She said, I sell my meditation products because of your platform. I've been able to make a full-time income. She said, and I notice how the product over years have gotten better. The people that leave and cancel, that's okay. Let them go.
1: Right.
0: You want the people that's your, like, you want your people. You want your tribe.
1: Right.
0: So, and sometimes, I mean, in the beginning, now I've also launched Maestro with what we call, and this is for you guys, like, you can offer lifetime prices. So you say, Justin, that's crazy.
1: Yeah.
0: But no, listen, it's not crazy because you can offer lifetime prices. I did five figures by launching a lifetime deal with my platform. Now, I would never do lifetime again, right? Because it was to fund it.
1: And that's do lifetime with in-app purchases? Like, can you?
0: You can. Okay. Yeah, yeah. You can. You know, the thing about the app store, though, with just be conscious, which is why you want to build your own ecosystem, is that with Apple or Android, they will take 30% of your revenue, okay? Which they have the customers.
1: Correct,
0: right?
1: Correct.
0: You also want to have a web-based version of your platform as well. Don't just do mobile apps. I always tell people, unless it's really exclusive to being a mobile app, do the web app as well. But pre-launching your product, taking the money, the most easiest way that to scale an app is we heard about paid advertisements, right? But here's the thing. It's a slam dunk on ads, right? It's a slam. It's a little bit different than trying to get people on a challenge or a webinar.
1: Again,
0: nothing wrong with those models.
1: Yeah.
0: But the great part is they don't even know I'm the face of the product.
1: Right.
0: I can literally just
1: What I'm most intrigued by.
0: It's amazing. And when you do that, you take the money that you make from the lifetime deal that you just launched or the founders program that you just did. You take that money and you put it into ads, and I guarantee you, you
1: have
0: something.
1: And in the ads, even the ads don't have to be you. The ads could be the products, the features. You're talking about the app.
0: And what you do, let me give y'all another resource. So the software is called like GenUC. I think it's called GenUC.
1: Okay.
0: What that will do is, you know, now they have where you can create, and it depends on how you feel about this, but you can create an AI version of somebody who can advertise your product. So you can actually have you can have a talking head video of an AI clone.
1: Right.
0: That you can create the clone.
1: Yep.
0: Okay. And they're reviewing your product. Cause that's that's where a lot of these brands are selling millions of dollars.
1: Right.
0: By doing this.
1: Wow.
0: So one of the biggest things, let me give y'all another, because we going to build some apps.
1: Yeah.
0: But we going to build, I call it a 1% app.
1: Let's go.
0: 1% apps are apps that are actually making money.
1: Wow.
0: It's not going to sit in the app graveyard.
1: Right.
0: It's not going to sit all just in the server.
1: Yeah.
0: Right? So here's what y'all need to do. This is like a crazy, crazy thing, right? You can have a bunch of different of these AI kind of like, you know, agents, AI agents, that are reviewing your product in different niches. What you can also do is set up a multitude of channels. Most people not doing this, right? Because it's about reach. You have all these people reviewing your product, right? They could be AI. Or you can also get real people to do this as well, right? Because TikTok is crazy
1: TikTok
0: for this. You can find, like, TikTok shops are going crazy.
1: That's my next venture, actually, TikTok shop. Sell my books on there.
0: Yeah, like if you're not using TikTok, you know, you're missing out on money.
1: What you doing?
0: So you can literally have these AI, you can have these AI agents that you create, right? That you can tell it exactly what to say, review your product, run ads to those. You don't have to pay any type of influencer. You could just have that, you know, AI kind of like, you know, bot. Basically reviewing your product, run an ad to that, do a free trial, and it's completely game changing.
1: Wow. Yeah, so you have a summit coming up, right? And in this summit, you're teaching all of this. Talk a little bit about the summit.
0: Yeah, so, you know, in realizing this, when I was in Africa, I hosted a kind of like a small con, because even though I left 2 years ago, you know, I haven't been in the States in 2 years. So when I was over there, I still had a love for hosting. This is my love for teaching, you know, just like now. So we hosted some conferences, and I was like, wait a second. I was so deep into the AI coding that I didn't realize other people wanted, because, you know, for the longest, people didn't want to. It was a lot to build tech. You had security issues, which you still do. You had all the server stuff, domain stuff, all the technical stuff that I had to learn. it was like, wow, this stuff is easier now. You know what I'm saying? Yeah. So when I hosted the workshop, 80, 90% of people were like, yo, I need to do this. I want to build this. And so I realized that technology, if you don't get on what's happening now, there was an article, and we'll talk about the As-Built AI Summit. There was an article recently that said there were over 375,000 layoffs in the last month.
1: Wow.
0: Right? So what a lot of people, and when people say, I'm not replaceable, I just laugh. Because here's what I tell people, and being like a futurist, you know, technologist, the stuff that they show you is the surface level of what they've been working on.
1: I agree.
0: So guess what? In a few years, now you have something that's coming called robotics with AI mixed together. So now you're going to have, and we're still a few years out from that, but you're going to have robots that have AI intelligence. So when you combine both of those two together, you have something that will replace, you know, different things. Exactly. But what they can't replace, you know how you ever heard the saying where people say, people won't replace, like AI won't replace people. People using AI replace people. Let's take that a step further. That's just a general statement. People who are using AI to create technology will replace people. Right? So the people who are creating the technology, you're creating the tools, right? So I wanted to create something because I realized that, A, the stuff I've been seeing out there is people who just discovered Lovable and Bolt years ago. I'm not new to this. I'm true to this.
1: Right, so I'm
0: like, I have the battle scars, the T-shirts, the bandanas, whatever else you want to say to prove it, right? Or I've spent actual millions of dollars where I saw on the surface level, I'm like, okay, here's the marketing. Here's what you need. So here's the ideation. Here's the prototyping. How do we get it to market? How we make money? So we created the Apps Built with AI Summit that's coming up, and I'm truly, truly excited about it because the difference when we did our episode was I was in the phase of digital products, which was courses, and courses and products can make you a lot of money
1: For sure.
0: Here's the play, though. Here's the last play. We're going to geek out before we even promote it. Most people are not doing this. If you combine an app or a web app with training together, completely changed the game.
1: Explain more. A web app with training.
0: Yes.
1: Connected.
0: Right. So here's the dichotomy. Here's the two challenges on both sides.
1: Yeah.
0: You have the course people that, you know, only about 10% of people or less complete online courses.
1: That's true. Yeah.
0: Right? And so you say, how do we solve that? Well, then on the flip side of things, you got the technology people that just have the tech and people don't really use the tech or they got to figure out how to do it. So here's what happened and I'm going to teach this on the summit. The biggest conversions that I have were literally I have hardly no refunds, hardly no chargebacks. It's because I take my technology and I teach people how to use it, but I also teach them how to get an end result from it. Right? Yep. So if I'm teaching, for example, how to, you know, do fitness, why wouldn't you combine a fitness challenge where they can work out with it and, you know what I'm saying, with the app, and you combine those together.
1: Right.
0: Right? So not only are you teaching people how to use your app, you're also teaching them how to get a benefit from it. And some people are doing it, but I'm telling you that most people, they're either on either side. They don't do either.
1: And so somebody signs up for the summit.
0: Yep.
1: Are you going through step by step what they can
0: everything.
1: Do? Everything.
0: Just
1: everything
0: like now. We're not going to hold back.
1: We're going step by step.
0: It's going to be deeper.
1: Yeah.
0: We're going to show. We're going to, you know, because I realize that I tell people this all the time. There's not enough innovators. Not enough innovators in the world. What I want to build with this, and I know, you know, we're going to talk about all the different things, but I have a bigger mission, Ash, and that's this.
1: Yeah.
0: I didn't have a lot of help building my tech company. I had to learn it. Like through the mud, and I had to learn all of the, you know, the trials and the errors. I want to birth the next generation of technology companies, and I want people to say, like, Justin had a hand in helping me build my tech startup, thing that helped, you know, when you think about even some of the most, we talk about money making, but let's even talk about impact. There's so many people going through mental health issues.
1: 1,000%.
0: There's also people that are going through, you know, feeling alone. There's so much technology that can be created around mental health.
1: Yeah.
0: There could be so, like, this is bigger than even just the money.
1: Yeah.
0: Right? So I want to birth the people that's making money, but I also want to birth people that say, I just want to take an idea. I want to use technology to be able to transform. And so we're going to break that down into, you know, this summit, right? I want to break down and show you exactly what I've learned through trial and error, through the blood, sweat, and tears, and help you build the next, you know, whatever it is, Slack, Maestro, you know what I'm saying? Whatever it is, I want to help people build that.
1: Man, that's so powerful. A lot of people are scared, right? Because we talk about AI.
0: Yeah.
1: And we're talking about the positive side of it. And we, you know, we did talk about, you know, your loss of jobs. But a lot of people are scared that AI will replace them. You say AI is creating more opportunity than destroying. Make that a little clearer for me.
0: Absolutely. Yeah. So I tell people all the time, what you fear, you will attract more of it. And so imagine the people that fear, when you think about how Detroit looks right now, right? There was people thought that factory jobs were going to be around forever.
1: Yep.
0: Then in the swing, literally just in the small inkling of time, that entire industry was decimated, right? And so, but there was new industries that were created as a result. Nobody, you know, people had a kind of different suffering, but then it's time for us, I tell people this all the time, it's time for us to stop holding on to the past and embrace the future.
1: Yeah.
0: And there's so many people that are so clinging on to something that doesn't exist anymore.
1: Yeah.
0: Whether you like it or not, AI and robots, flying cars, this is the phase that you're in. You're living in one of the greatest times in history.
1: Yeah.
0: But if you don't get the skill sets, if you don't educate yourself, if you don't do the work, you're going to be left behind.
1: Yeah.
0: You're going to be replaced by somebody that's better than you. I told my team this about 2 weeks ago. I have employees with my team, and I was like, listen, I'm going to tell y'all something, right? Everybody has a fear of being replaced.
1: Mm-hmm.
0: You will only be replaced if you allow yourself to be replaced.
1: Mm.
0: If you are not sitting up at night obsessing, if you are not going through at least an hour a day of training, in 24 hours, you can take 1 hour to read a book, study a podcast, listening to these shows just like this. If you don't take an hour a day, nobody can help you to do anything. You're going to be left behind on purpose.
1: Yeah.
0: And so when that time comes and AI can replace you, then I have no sympathy. Let me give y'all even another last little thing, right? Give you an example, and this will even be something better. We used to, used to take forever to create presentations.
1: Facts,
0: right? Forever. So one of the things, I had a guy on my team, he would be messing up the slides. He would give me versions of it and one text. You could blatantly see the header is 16 and this is 18. And I'm like, bro, you can't see this?
1: Yeah, yeah.
0: Well, guess what came along? A platform called Gemma came along where you can copy and paste the script in and it will create a presentation in less than 1 minute.
1: Wow.
0: Right? So guess what? He was replaceable.
1: Right.
0: Because he didn't up his skill sets. He didn't level himself up to pay attention to the details, to basically make himself, challenge himself. So you can't be, it can be scary. Let me not, like, not empathize.
1: Right.
0: AI can be scary.
1: Yeah.
0: But if you prepare yourself, you're going to win.
1: Yeah. What's the difference between, because you gave us tons of game on how to actually execute the apps, right? And you said 99% of the people don't execute. What is the difference between the app, let's say we executed, right? What's the difference between the app that makes $500 versus the app that makes $50 million?
0: Yeah, so the difference is what I talked about. Mainly, number one is execution, mass execution. Not overthinking, getting your product to market as fast as humanly possible, right? So when you have the idea, you give yourself that launch date. The other thing is timing, right? You think about, and that's why when you go to Product Hunt, you see some of these apps, you know, it's like timing. It's just a great timing right now, right? It's like timing. So if you see something that has 1,000 reviews and is scaling up, you have something called something that's trending. I'm going to talk about this on the Apps Built with AI Summit. You want to find those trending, things that are trending opportunities. But there's also a lot of money, Ash, in like niches.
1: Yeah.
0: We didn't even have enough time to talk about. I'm going to talk about this. But you even got the niches that nobody is even talking about. Like, for example, there's an idea that I gave to somebody in the home gardening space. And I said, there's an app that you can build to save people who are like lawnmowers. I mean, the people who mow the lawns. They need technology. And there's an app out there. They just raised $20 million to do it.
1: Yeah.
0: You could take that, get it to market. And when you think about the technology app, it don't do a lot.
1: Right.
0: So you could create that, recreate that, make it better. Of course, like there's infrastructure things that we're not going to talk about. So as you scale, right, you got to add more people and do more things. Yeah. But that should not stop anybody from getting a prototype, launching it in less than a couple weeks, and either A, and you can also, we didn't even talk about this, there's sometimes you have an app, you don't even need to pre-sell it. Sometimes you can create a prototype, bring it to a VC. They see, like, you'd be surprised as to how many people get funded for just an idea, right? But imagine if you're prepared and you actually got a prototype of how your thing is going to work.
1: Right.
0: It could completely change the game.
1: Man, man. And so we kind of touched on this, and that's my bad, because I wanted all the game, right? So I was like, forget about international living. I want my people to know how they can make some millions with AI. But I do have a question about you know international living. Are there any advantages of building a business overseas that nobody really talks about?
0: Absolutely. Yeah. I mean, there's also so many problems around the world that need to be created. That's why I said we talked about niches. You can break down all these opportunities into niches, location.
1: Yeah. Yeah.
0: You know, there's even once you go through the idea, call it the ideation phase that we're going to talk about on the summit, like, when you find a great idea, you can take, like, listen, there's ideas that you can take that's working and you can make them location specific. Same idea, take them into another location. Or you could take an idea that's millions of customers and put it into a specific niche. It's in a general niche. You can specifically make it for dentists, or there's so many different things you could do. But what I would say, even with my travels, there are so many even technology companies that are behind, I'm sorry, not companies, but countries that are behind in technology, right? If you live, wherever you live, technology is taking over. Yeah. There's not going to be any ends of the earth except something remote without internet where technology is not going to have an impact or touch it.
1: Wow. Let's talk about your legacy, you know, real quick. What do you want your legacy to be in this new era of global tech and AI?
0: So my legacy is to empower other people to, one, awaken to who they are, right? Because I believe a lot of people have lost sight of that, of who they are. So I want people to say, just to help me become more of who I am. And I think, how does that connect to technology? Well, like I said, you can create impactful technology. Technology has, for so long, been demonized as being like you had to be in the rich crew. You had to be, and this is one of my biggest legacies that I want to leave behind.
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3: 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The New York City Emergency Management Department, NYSEM, has issued a travel advisory for Tuesday, July 28th. NYSEM is advising New Yorkers to prepare for extended periods of showers and thunderstorms, locally heavy rainfall, and potential localized flooding Tuesday, July 28th into Wednesday, July 29th. The National Weather Service, NWS, has issued a flood watch for New York City in effect from 8 a.m. Tuesday to 8 a.m. Wednesday. Chances of rain increase Tuesday morning, stay elevated through Tuesday night, with the greatest chance of thunderstorms and locally heavy downpours between the afternoon and first half of the night. Scattered showers may continue Wednesday, but widespread flooding is not expected after Tuesday night. The current NWS forecast indicates rainfall of roughly 2 to 5 inches across the city from Tuesday morning through Wednesday morning, with the heaviest rain expected Tuesday afternoon and evening. Localized higher amounts are possible where thunderstorms repeat over the same areas. The strongest storms could bring gusty winds, frequent lightning, and brief heavy downpours. Wind gusts of roughly 25 to 30 miles per hour are forecast for Tuesday and Wednesday outside of the thunderstorms. All storms are inherently dangerous. Any flood advisories or warnings would be issued in real time as conditions develop. Stay informed by checking the forecast at weather.gov/NYC. 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

I worry about you. 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
1: 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The New York City Emergency Management Department, NYSEM, has issued a travel advisory for Tuesday, July 28th. NYSEM is advising New Yorkers to prepare for extended periods of showers and thunderstorms, locally heavy rainfall, and potential localized flooding Tuesday, July 28th into Wednesday, July 29th. The National Weather Service, NWS, has issued a flood watch for New York City in effect from 8 a.m. Tuesday to 8 a.m. Wednesday. Chances of rain increase Tuesday morning, stay elevated through Tuesday night, with the greatest chance of thunderstorms and locally heavy downpours between the afternoon and first half of the night. Scattered showers may continue Wednesday, but widespread flooding is not expected after Tuesday night. The current NWS forecast indicates rainfall of roughly 2 to 5 inches across the city from Tuesday morning through Wednesday morning, with the heaviest rain expected Tuesday afternoon and evening. Localized higher amounts are possible where thunderstorms repeat over the same areas. The strongest storms could bring gusty winds, frequent lightning, and brief heavy downpours. Wind gusts of roughly 25 to 30 miles per hour are forecast for Tuesday and Wednesday outside of the thunderstorms. All storms are inherently dangerous. Any flood advisories or warnings would be issued in real time as conditions develop. Stay informed by checking the forecast at weather.gov/NYC. That's weather.gov/NYC. 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That's nyc.gov/notify-nyc. 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

Thank you, ladies and gentlemen. You give me a great pleasure. I feel so good to pronounce a very nice musician. One of the best blues back in the early 20s. A boy that I know that strictly can put rhythm with blues and put blues with rhythm, you know? Because it's a wonderful solo with the blues, with the soul. When I mean soul, I mean soul. I'm going to bring him to the bandstand by pronouncing his name under this name. The one and only Lonnie Johnson.

Groove, it's that time. I'm Bluesianian Empress Antonia Baton with Chasing the Blues, serving it up with a little crawfish pie, filet gumbo, and my favorite, those amazing boudin balls. So get ready. Get your umbrella, your white handkerchief, and jump on my second line, bringing you the blues from the past, present, future, and all in between. Like Beth says, shala mala walla, make me wanna holla. Off top, you're listening to New Orleans' own Dr. June with Dipper Mouth Blues. Skedaddaday.

Dipper Mouth, one of my favorites by Dr. John, amongst many of my favorites. Malcolm John Rebenack Jr., Mac, was born and raised in New Orleans, Louisiana, surrounded by Louisiana voodoo culture. Dr. John wrote his first song at age 14, as well as wrote songs and accompanied many artists, including

0: Welcome. You're listening to Unlock with your host, Ricky Jones. And we are privileged today to have in the house brother Andy Hope Williams, otherwise known as the Hood President, or him candidate. I think he's the Hood President to me, but I'm going to let him introduce himself and tell a little bit about himself.
1: Well, this is Andy. Glad to be back on the show with you, brother, coming out of Illinois. And this brother who came through a whole life of redemption, which I like to say we all fall off the path at some point in our life, but it's just part of life. It's about growing and developing and just coming to knowledge of self. My brother that ran for president in the 2020 election, and today I'm still living out that platform, liberation for all the people, freedom for all. That's what it is. And we do a lot through litigation to reduce mass incarceration. So that's me for the short version.
0: Yes, sir. So let us talk about the agenda that you put forth as part of your candidacy, one of which was addressing the 13th Amendment. Could you explain to our listening audience what that is about?
1: So the 13th Amendment, we've been taught, basically freed the enslaved. And I'm very clear on the enslaved, because we was not slaves, we were enslaved. But if you look at it, it says slavery should be abolished unless you've been duly convicted of a crime. You can trace all of the criminal laws from black codes, slave codes, convict leasing, Jim Crow, the war on drugs, the 1994 crime bill, the RICO gang enhancement. All that comes from you can be duly convicted of a crime. I mean, you could be a slave if you've been duly convicted of a crime. All that stems from that. That's the chain of title, I would say. You know, that's the evolution. Uh-huh. And so what I did is I sued the United States and 32 states declaring that that's modern-day slavery. It took a year plus a couple months for them finally to respond. So I finally got the United States to respond, properly served the U.S. attorney out of Illinois, Chicago, and they filed a motion to dismiss, stating I did not have standing. The judge never even gave me a chance to respond, which I do not believe he did it maliciously. So I want to clear that up. I do not believe he did it maliciously. I think he read their position and felt that I didn't have a platform or legal standing to do it. So I turned right around after he dismissed it and basically did a motion to reconsider, and I made 3 points. One, the 1866 Civil Rights Act gave private citizens the right to step in the role of a private attorney general, meaning that they can sue any government, state, entity that will benefit the people as a whole, because the government cannot do it by themselves. So that's number one, which is not the first thing, but it's one. The second thing is I'm a felon. As long as you got me labeled in your system as a felon, I always have standing, because I will always be subject to being enslaved based on how that system operates. The third reason, which is the number one reason, is I am a child of God. And my father, who has breathed life in me, has given me an authority to advocate on behalf of the people, like my ancestors, Moshe, meaning Moses, when he went to Pharaoh, which was the government, and said, let my people go. And I said, under the Religious Freedom Act, I have the right to advocate on behalf of who? I am my brother's keeper. Now, you argue with God if you want to. I'm just a messenger.
0: Well put, my brother, well put. You got such an extensive agenda. I can't spend too much time, but I just wanted to get you so our listening audience can hear what you've been trying to do. Another one is eradicating poverty through profit. What's that all about?
1: Resurrecting Black Wall Street. 1920, when you know the history of Tulsa, Oklahoma, a lot of it we're focusing on what went wrong. I'm saying, well, look at what went right. Because them individuals, what, 30, 40 years, 20 years later from being enslaved, built up a whole city with buses, lawyers, planes, hospitals, schools. We can eradicate poverty by resurrecting Black Wall Street. So that's what that is.
0: Well, would we need some type of Are we going to pool our resources, or are we going to try to regain the agenda of reparations? How do we do the startup money? So that's the biggest issue.
1: So when I look at all of the brothers that I've drawn inspiration from, Jay-Z, Nas, you know, individuals like that, Queen Latifah, we have the resources. Because anybody who's ever sold dope, and this is to us brothers who know, you start out with a 16 or an 8-ball, most of us, and we move our way up. This is no different. You start out with one house, whether you ain't making none but $50 on a rental property, and you set you a goal and you can do it. And the primary neighborhoods we should be focused on are the ones that are neglected, the ones that are in dark. Because what we constantly do is complain about any other nationality coming into our communities.
0: Yes, you can.
1: So that's what I'm saying.
0: And one of the things that I constantly think about is spots like Baltimore, Detroit, and Chicago.
1: Definitely.
0: But I see everybody trying to invest in various other countries. But as you bring back this thing of eradicating poverty, one of the things you mentioned is bringing manufacturing back to the United States.
2: Right. Well, I say this. Manufacturing don't have to come back to the United States. We the people become manufacturers, because historically, if we do our research, we will find out our ancestors really were all the inventors, and other people stole their ideas and put their name on it.
0: Okay.
2: So if we built the country, build it again. If we invented before, invent again.
0: I'm saying, I'm listening to you, and the simplicity of your thinking, it has to be obvious to these entrepreneurs, like you mentioned, the Jay-Z's, because, you know, we're going to get to that story. But one of the things, when I see who's advocating besides yourself for the release of Larry Hoover, some of these, Kanye West, Drake, all of these guys who, as we know, got close to being. And if we can tap into that type of economic support, even if they don't do a lot directly, at least if they can just help with the startup, we take it from there.
1: I agree, and I'm thankful for those individuals, because we all have something in common, and it just takes the right timing, the right opportunity. As for me, once my Heavenly Father, like, which I don't want to get off kooky heaven, but the spirit that resides in me, once all of those things line up, then it'll become that the universe that was intended for us to be in harmony. But if you don't believe that, you can't see it. I believe that. I believe there's a kingdom on earth that exists right now. And we the people have the power to implement it. And my spirit says, this has to be done in the spirit of Malcolm by any means necessary. This has to be done in the spirit of Marcus Garvey. This has to be done in the spirit of Frederick Douglass, Tukey, Tupac, Biggie, Big Pun, John F. Kennedy, Abraham Lincoln, whatever ancestor you want to call on, they still left us a blueprint on what to do or what not to do.
0: I see that, because I remember you also mentioned we need to go back to that treaty that Tukey had lined up against gang violence. So if we see a proliferation not of gang violence as much as street violence.
1: Right. With street violence. Go ahead, brother. I apologize.
0: No, I'm saying, because I remember when Tupac lined up his thing called Thug Life. And he said, some people going to do what they do, but we need to have some rules to these street things, man.
1: Right.
0: So when you look at how, if we are going to think about those type of commitments to, like, having some code to our streets, because we could always complain about the police policing us. Once we start policing ourselves, a lot of times we won't even need, because police don't stop crime. They respond to crime.
1: Right, right. So what I look at is, before Tukey, we had the 60s, Young Lords, even the Confederates was rocking with
2: Fred Hampton, you know, the street tribes from the Latin Kings to the Gangster Disciples to the P-Stones, the El Rukins, all of them was in the community to protect us. Because if you really historically look back, gangs started in the late 1800s, which they were called white mobs.
0: Yeah.
2: The Klan. You know, though that's when it started. Because before the word gang existed, it was tribes, the 12 tribes of Israel. My wife's Puerto Rican. She come from the tribe of Ephraim.
0: Okay.
2: So why don't we get back to the tribes and be proud of our culture, but we need somebody to represent that. We need somebody to teach that. So whether it's the Stan Tukey Williams Protocol for Peace, whether it's our own manifestos, our own blueprints on the growth and development, whatever it is, if we just follow the principles of the teachings that is the written word, it will all lead back to self-empowerment, self-love. This Hollywood version of gangs, that's their stuff. Our stuff is love, you know, family. But if we've never seen that modeled, how can you be that? Because this stuff that's going on in the communities today, that's not gangs. That's not organized. That's individuals growing up without right representation, without a model in the community. So they just living out what they see in their mind. So we have to show them something else to see. And it's left up to our generation to do that.
0: Yeah. And that goes to my next question, which is one of the agenda items for you, is the end on the drug war and how that begins to, we sometimes contribute to our own demise.
2: I'm going to share this with you. Do you see what happened on January 6th and those individuals, how they didn't go to jail, spend a lot of time in there, how Donald Trump didn't get arrested? Then I just heard today these individuals that tried to kidnap the governor out of Michigan, they beat the case. This is what I heard. I haven't done the research, but I believe it. One of the brothers that's on the plantation called me and told me that today.
0: Okay.
2: What is the difference between them and us? See, the war that we face, that we in, we the casualties. The war that they in, they exercising their rights. See, we operate under privileges. They operate under rights. So now once I start teaching, as we begin to understand the rights, we realize you don't have the right to say it's a drug war because there's no victim. There's no victim. The state can never have standing to bring a charge against me if I'm not one of their slaves. And that's the difference between us not knowing who we are and those individuals that we say white, which they have a nationality, so I don't want to label nobody as white. They either European, Dutch, French, I don't know. I don't know.

0: the laws. And they don't create them because the laws are the supreme law of the land, being the God of nature or your creator. And the Constitution is just there to enforce our rights, which are inalienable, which are unalienable. I mean, you can't put a lien on my rights because these were given to me by the creator. And all of us people have been duped by this system. A system that's here to enslave us. Because we can't just talk about people of color being enslaved. All nationalities that's paying taxes is being enslaved because you're working for the government, but you created the government. Where'd that go? How'd that go?
1: Mm-hmm.
0: The created is trumping over the creator. That's backwards. But if we don't know
1: this history, type of logic, that's why it's always been a privilege, man, to have these conversations with you, man, because you just enlighten our listening audience and myself included to this different way of thinking. And that's so important because when you begin to look at us fighting for privilege and whites are fighting for the thing that they know is a right,
0: mm-hmm.
1: different way of looking at it.
0: Yep.
1: Totally different way of looking at it. And I appreciate that insight. So let's go now, looking at your green collar economy.
0: The green collar economy is basically to all this energy efficient, go green, and even the cannabis industry. It creates green collar jobs. And Van Jones, which a lot of us know him, he wrote the book on the green collar economy. And what I do is I read the books and then I see the vision and say, we could do this. Because the book is giving you instructions. And he lays out the blueprint in the green collar economy. Van Jones does.
1: Yes.
0: It's left up to us to implement it. He can't implement it because he's the one teaching. That's his position.
1: Uh-huh.
0: The green collar economy is what could stabilize our nation. You go down to Virginia, where they don't have the coal mines no more, where you put those wind tunnels, those windmills that bring energy into the community. Boom. You just created jobs.
1: Mm-hmm.
0: Which really are careers. That's why they green collar jobs. So this is all about eradicating poverty. But as long as we keep asking the government to fix it, how are they going to fix something when they work for us?
1: Mm. Well, that's one of the things that Ashutu Sekor once said, that we cannot appeal to the moral ideals of our oppressor and think that they're really going to try to liberate those who they oppress.
0: Nope. And it's not the government entity, it's the people that represent. No, it's the people that's elected. Because we have to, there's a difference between a state representative and elected official. There's a difference.
1: Mm-hmm.
0: There's a difference between the difference is an elected official thinks, well, all the people like me, that's how I got elected. A representative looks at his district and say, I'm going to represent my district. I'm going to represent my constituents. I'm going to represent the people. So the government can't infringe upon their rights. But the government is a bunch of people coming together, which in the government they're called persons. We're called the people. It's been backward. So once we understand that, which we have to be taught, which we have to renew our mind, which we got to stop talking about, look at those quote-unquote white folks and find out what they know, what we don't know, because everything they know, they learn from our ancestors. You can't come around here and say we kings and queens, our ancestors were, and then we acting like we the pheasants today.
1: Mm.
0: We got to rise up into our rightful position, and that can only be done through the spirit first. It has to be done with the way we think, and we have to change our thinking. And then the second
1: one of the things that's always also very prevalent in our communities, my brother, is, and I think you mentioned that in your agenda, the issues surrounding mental health.
0: Mm-hmm.
1: You know, we have people who have these issues. Some are labeled with various diagnoses, as well as even labeled mica patients, mentally ill, chemical abusers, and what have you. But they're not getting the help that they need.
0: Right. So one we have to realize is generational trauma. The label mental health means there's something mentally wrong with your health. I feel there's something spiritually wrong that's generational that comes from the trauma. See, we've seen images of our ancestors.

0: that have been nothing but tortured, that's all we see. We don't see the prosperous of the Black Wall Street model. We don't see that. So as much that you put before an individual like that, in fact, Tukey, he wrote this on the back of his book, and he said, when you are fed so many derogatory stereotypes and images of being buffoons and all that, you begin to believe that about yourself. You know what I'm saying? So
1: yeah. Malcolm even said that. Malcolm said the worst thing that our oppressor has done to us is made us hate ourselves.
0: Mm-hmm. And so what I feel, and I speak from a place of experience, and that experience is I did not know how to love me. So how could I love you?
1: Mm.
0: What I thought was love was not love, but it was love based on what I believed love was. But when I really experienced this agape love, this unforgiving love, this reckless love, I was like, whoa, I can't keep doing what I'm doing to other people because these other people is my neighbor.
1: Mm-hmm.
0: And so I had to change me. I had to change my thoughts. And as I did that, I began to realize I've been the problem the whole time. My thoughts have been the problem the whole time. See, we think we can just go watch a TV, go to a seminar, hear a good word, go to church every week, and think things are going to change. No. Things change when you apply what you've learned. That's when the things change. I was reading for over a year about these 13th Amendment and lawsuits and all that stuff. And my queen would say, it didn't do nothing until he wrote up the lawsuit. Because, again, I was stepping in unfamiliar territory.
1: Uh-huh.
0: And so I've been to the mental health center for 6 months. Not okay. Because I had a quote-unquote mental health thing. It's because I basically told the judge, bro, you sitting up there like the old plantation. This, you act like you the master. I said this in court. And he said, this boy crazy.
1: Mm.
0: Of course he's crazy.
1: Talk like a free man. I'm saying, but, yeah, see, but that's when they'll label you, when you talk like a free man.
0: Mm-hmm. And I'm going to be honest. I didn't even know what I was talking then. And the only reason why my mind was being renewed and speaking that way, because I read the blueprint on the growth and development.
1: Yeah.
0: I read the blueprint. And I felt at that time, because the light came on, there's only two people I knew that could understand. That was Larry Hoover and Oprah Winfrey. Why Oprah Winfrey? Because she's the one that I saw brought Ku Klux Klan on her stage and said she learned from them. That was curious. Like, what? How you learn? Because I've been taught that they're a hate group.
1: Hmm.
0: I don't have problem with the Klan. I have a problem with what individuals do that represent certain things.
1: Yeah, because one of the things that I read years ago was some of their blueprint of the Klan members. And it can be easily transformed into a Black movement or a Latino, mm-hmm. Black or brown mm-hmm. movement, because the issues that they talk about concern their constituency.
0: Yep. Oh. And see, what they do is they represent their beliefs. What we do is we ask somebody else to represent our beliefs.
1: Yeah, I was saying that not too long ago, that we're the only people that they can pick our leadership. But when you look at every neighborhood, you don't know who the Irish leader is. You don't know who the Italian leader is. You don't know who even the South Korean leader is. But they get things done.
0: Mm-hmm.
1: And I think we can be just as effective following this type of thought process. And since you mentioned LaRue, let's go to that, because there's a great deal of conversation now on, and the petitions circulating around release Larry Hoover. Could you tell us a little about your ideas and or some of your insight into the brother and his movement?
0: I just know what I've learned throughout the years. I know what I've read about him. And I also know the spirit of him that I believe is attached to me because he's one of the chiefs.
1: Okay.
0: I say that because I'm going to go back to, for those who, you know, subscribe to the scriptures, the Torah, you know, the 12 tribes of Israel. We had chiefs and elders. And every one of us, every single individual ever born, goes off the path. Everyone.
1: Mm-hmm.
0: But at some point, we come to our senses. And when you look in the New Testament, which is today, what do we see? We see individuals in the scriptures that was in prison and came to their senses.
1: Mm-hmm.
0: Because you ain't got no time but to think. Who was in there with you? Just you and the one that created you.
1: Mm-hmm.
0: And most of us in those positions find ourselves. The situation becomes difficult in the process, because when you get out, you're looking for somebody to be like you instead of you just keeping on what you've discovered about yourself. And that's what I feel about, you know, the Honorable Larry Hoover. Mm-hmm. I've always been candid to say how I feel about, had it not been for that blueprint, I would have been either dead or in jail. But because I respected that hierarchy, I read it like I should have been reading the Bible when I was in Sunday school class as a kid, as an altar boy, doing sign language and all that. If I just would have applied what I read, I would have been all right.
1: Mm-hmm.
0: But when I read that, because I honored him, you know, like, man, dude is the truth. And as I began to study and learn about him, I put him in the same category as Elijah Muhammad and Malcolm X. That's what it is to me, although I've never spoken to him personally. Mm-hmm. I just say, I give honor to that, because here's an individual that came out with a blueprint that I applied it to my life, caught the vision, and I ran with it.
1: Wow.
0: That's what took me back to church. It wasn't the police was after me or this. It was I was reading the blueprint and began to discover myself and realized I was the problem in my community. I was doing the genocide. It wasn't the police. I was the one selling the drugs. Who can I blame for that? If anybody didn't have nobody to blame, it was me, because I grew up in a two-parent household. My stepmom was German, white. I went to mm-hmm. Germany. I had instruments. But I believe all that my path went through because I was chosen to go through that journey. I was chosen, just like you chosen to be where you at on this radio station today. The listeners is chosen to hear what they hear today.
1: Mm-hmm.
0: Too busy trying to figure it out instead of just living. And I'm cool with just living. I'm going to do what I do every day.
1: That's what I try to tell people. I said, one of the things that I learned, you know, this is what got me into teaching, was you learn something, but how you reinforce the learning is teaching it to someone else, and then you have the ability to live it as a paradigm, a way of thinking, a way of life. And I think the more brothers like you share your life experiences, your insights, it may not catch all, but those who are within that point in their lives where they're ready to transform and look at that sense of restlessness, I would call it, they know there's something missing in their life. But then they hear that magic word, like you said, when you read that blueprint, that was one of the triggers. And everything began to make sense, everything that you were exposed to. And this is when you go into, you were chosen. I was chosen. So how do we continually tell those folks? Because one of the things that I'm doing now, my organization, Harlem Restoration Project, we're trying to start book clubs in prison. And one of the things that we are starting with are the black classics, like all of Richard Wright, James Baldwin, W.B. Du Bois, because we want to start our introduction with those books that are considered American literature, so they can't stop them from coming in these prisons, because y'all have already categorized them as American literature. But to people like you and I, these books are transformative. How do you think like something like that would work in Chi-Town?
0: It would work great. It's already working, though.
1: Okay.
0: And this is what I personally feel. A lot of us in this generation is trying to start a new movement.
1: Okay.
0: And I'm saying, personally, for me, I'm picking up where the ancestors left off.
1: Mm-hmm.
0: There's nothing new.
1: Yeah.
0: We feel, I'm around certain people that think they started something. And I'm saying that's why it's taking so long for us to get it, because you think you started something. Nah, bro, this is what the 60s was going on with the Panther Party. This is what was going on with the Freedom Riders, the freedmen in the 1860s, the 1700s. This was going on then.
1: Well, that's one of the things I have to agree with you on that, because I tell people, if you read Race Fought First by Marcus Garvey, if you read Noble Drew Ali, all of these movements had, Elijah Muhammad's movement, all these movements, they had the tools that we can still use today. We just had to take the best of the best and apply it to our situation.
0: Yeah, one thing I'm going to say is, as much as I care about my neighbors and I want to see the world great, I'm still working in at home. You know, I'm supposed to be in Indianapolis Friday. Well, not supposed to, but it's an event going on Saturday. And my son, from my wife, my second wife, that's our son for that matter, he made it to state nationals.
1: Mm.
0: And he got to go down Friday. I might have had to been there Saturday. I got out to Saturday because this was already a pre-arranged event. And my wife is always there. But when I realized his race was Friday, I can't go to Indianapolis on Friday. I got to go to Peoria, come back home, then go to Indianapolis, because if I'm so busy worried about the movement, I lose my son. You know where I learned that from? Malcolm X, Martin Luther King, and Gandhi.
1: Yeah.
0: Every last one of them was in that movement, and their children missed out on very important time. But that was that generation. Mm-hmm. I don't want to be that generation today. I don't. I love everybody out here. You know, I always say I got my haters, spectators, and participators. They all play a part. Well, I ain't finna have my own home be divided, because he's longing for his, you know, biological father, and then you got this father figure that's all out going everywhere. Look. No, bro, I can't do that. But the change has to start at home. It has to start within us first. And once that does, and we convince, like as the individual, it resonates out of our pores. We become the light, which goes back to Larry Hoover to me. But I look at Larry Hoover and Geno Colan, Gustavo Colan, and Chief Malik, a.k.a. Jeff Ford, all three of them brothers is in the same place. All three of them, like, they all three hold the same position in my heart. Like, you got our elders on this belly of the beast.
1: Mm-hmm.
0: They're like Shadrach, Meshach, and Abednego, you know, all in the fiery furnace over there.
1: That's so true, especially like that particular facility in which they're housed in. Horrible.
0: Yeah. And what kind of society does that to people? A society that's got us all on the stock market making money off all of them. That's what it is. You know, it's big slave trade business, and it's bigger than what most of the natural eye even knows. It's big
1: also
0: business.
1: Also, it's big business, but it's also certain people, they still engage in what you call public lynching. And that's what the sentence is. Like brother Larry Hoover, six life sentences. Come on, man. That don't even make no sense. You know, all the accomplishments and all the growth and development he has passed on to everybody who's had contact with him. Jeff Ford, all of these guys who, like, as you said, these are our elders, for which they're still making a difference, because as we learned, in the Egyptian art, speak a man's name, you bring him back to life. But they're still relevant today, which amazes society, who tried to basically eradicate them in places that are hidden from the public eye.
0: Yeah. You're right.
1: And so, you know, when I look at, you know, the transition they're going to have to make, because I believe in my heart each one of their brothers will see daylight one day.
0: You know what I'm going to tell you? I appreciate you said that because I'm in agreement with you. And that is one of the reasons why I ran for president.
1: Hmm. Yep. Those brothers will be your first three pardons.
0: I'm telling you right now, they would not only be my first three pardons, but they're going to get to ride on Air Force One because I'm coming to get them. That is the very first thing I'm doing in office once them jokers get my wife comfortable with unpacking.
1: Yeah.
0: Let me get the family in order. But on the way, hey, look, who I got to talk to? Hey, I'll call up Trump. Trump, hey, dude, what you did over there, player? How you get that stuff done, man? Let me talk to you. Now, because this is for real for me. I need them brothers to come home with their grandkids.
1: Listen, I know because I, you know, like you, I've experienced being in the belly of the beast, and I know what that not only does to the individual psyche, but the toll it has on not only the family directly, but the whole community for which they could make a contribution to and then transform a lot of the chaos that's going out there now.
0: You know, it's so funny that just hit my spirit while we was talking. You know, every time they get out of jail, they say, well, where are you going to go work at? They're going to work for the government. What do you think? Because they're part of my cabinet.
1: Mm.
0: That's where.
1: Yeah.
0: Guaranteed.
1: That reminds me of a skit that was played on the Richard Pryor show, and they asked him who is he going to put as the director of the FBI, and he said, Huey P. Newton. He knows more about the FBI than anyone else I know. And right. That's what happens, taking people who were directly impacted by the tragedies of this society and put them in leadership position for which they can speak to the hurt of you and I.
0: Bang. And I just wanted to be clear to the listeners, I'm not a spokesperson for Larry Hoover or anybody. I just believe in giving honor where honor is due. And for me personally, that's that blueprint that changed my life. I can't talk about nobody else's. I know the Creator put that before me because, you know, when you look at the story of Yeshua, a.k.a. they call it Jesus, he only got him 12 brothers to go walk with him, maybe some sisters too, but we know about the 12 brothers. And he said, I'm going to make you fishers of men. So where do you think he went? He went and got some fishermen. He didn't go to the synagogue. He wanted to go experience where you throw the bait out there, you throw the net, and you catch a big, you know, pullback. You know, throw the net out there, get a whole bunch of fish. I say that because when it comes to, you know, Larry Hoover and how God used him to change my life, because God was fishing too. He knew the bait that had me. Like, he knew the bait he needed to get me. But it was already predestined, though. You know what I'm saying? Like, it's so hard to really fathom that sometimes. Like, my whole life was already orchestrated before I was even born.
1: Yeah. But like you said, sometimes we get off course and don't recognize our own genius.
0: Yeah.
1: But now is the time that all the folk who can bring something to the table need to ante up.
0: Yeah.
1: And so you won't have to miss these events because you have an organization that's just spreading this whole different way of thinking, and there's always somebody you can say, well, you go on this event, brother, I go on this event. Because sometimes we can't take it all on our own shoulders. And that's what they do sometimes when they see one person just standing out that tall. They believe that in their heart that if we can disrupt this brother's momentum, that movement gone, or that way of thinking is gone.
0: Right, and that's why, for me, I'm sharing, like, it starts within our home. Because we too busy outside trying to fix everything, and we don't want to fix the inside.
1: Yeah.
0: Once we start getting our homes...
1: Society comes from the family.
0: It does. And we see a broken society right now because the root of it is a broken family. We need to realize that it's just not us in the hood, that poverty that's got broken families. We got to understand that. Yeah. Those elected officials, they got broken families too. It's a toll on them to be going flying and doing all this other stuff. Bro, that's real. Yeah.
1: You can even see those folks who are these entertainers. That's why all these reality shows shows how dysfunctional their lifestyle could be, even in spite of all the millions and billions they may have access to.
0: Correct. When we think of, for me, when I think of Hunter Biden, Joe Biden's son, bro, that's a sad situation. That's showing you there's brokenness there. When you see the relationship between Donald Trump and his father, that's from a broken family. His father put him in a reform school at 13. Do you understand the rejection that is?
1: Yes, it is.
0: We can't see it that way because we don't know about ourselves. But when we begin to know about ourselves, that's empathy for what that man went through. I ain't saying I agree with who he become today, but I understand. Mm-hmm. I don't turn a blind eye because I recognize it is. You know, I recognize the root of it. But we have to operate in a spirit of love. And you, it's difficult to operate in a spirit of love if you're not loving who you are.
1: Yeah. That sense of self-hatred is so prevalent.
0: Mm-hmm.
1: And it's just, like I said, you know, I told the young people, I said, I remember these movements of yesteryear from the Panther Party to the Five Senators, all of these groups that were targeting the young people. And then you had all of these enrichment programs because a lot of people who didn't get that type of organizational or that sense of self-love in the house, they were able to vicariously get it when they got engaged in sport, basketball coach, baseball, boxing.
0: Right.
1: So I think a lot of those outlets have diminished to a terrible degree.
0: Mm-hmm.
1: And if we can resurrect some of that, I think we can be a whole people again.
0: Right.
1: That value. Yeah, my bro, I'm sorry.
0: No, we could. I believe it has been resurrected. We just don't know it. Because we're looking for it and we are it. We're looking for change and we are change. And one of the things that I'm doing right now, you know, we didn't talk about it, I don't believe, last time, but it was a Democrat or Republican party that came out in the late 1700s and dissolved in 1824. So I resurrected that party. And the reason why is because if you can't beat them, join them.
1: Mm-hmm.
0: And who is the Democratic Republican Party, we ask? So a lot of us going to go back and look at who it was back then. I'm saying, no, well, we've evolved. We believe in some of those platforms and principles, but we've evolved. And what the Democratic Republican Party is we are the people. That's the two biggest parties, and we represent the people.
1: Mm-hmm.
0: So you can stay a Democrat, you can stay a Republican. But when you want to become a statesman, when you want to become a representative, we'll teach you how to do that, and you can stay in your own party. Because I ain't trying to build up our party. I just want 300 strong, 300 people that know who the hell they are.
1: Mm.
0: That's all I need, because we don't got to run for office to be the change in the community. Dr. King didn't run for office, but they got that 1964 Civil Rights Act bill passed.
1: Yeah.
0: Thurgood Marshall never ran for office, but he was killing the game with NAACP on that legal defense defense committee. But I'm saying each one of us in our respective positions. But just imagine if we had 300 people that believe freedom should belong to all.
1: Mm.
0: And those 300 people said, we're going to run for office together, all on the same platform of abolish slavery, eradicate poverty, and end the war. All of us knew how to create jobs through the green-collar economy. We understood Rebuild the Dream, another book by Van Jones. We all exercised the faith that we believed with our perspective spirituality and realized religion divides us, but spirituality unites us. And we all believed in the Ten Commandments and the Ten Bill of Rights, and we implemented the 10-point plan by the Black Panther Party. We brought the hippie movement back. Do you know what those 300 people would do? We would be
1: supermajority. Yeah.
0: And anything we want to pass in Congress will get passed. And I mean it get passed in February 2025.
1: Because
0: that's what I'm on right now. That's what it is. 300.
1: I'm definitely, you got my vote, man.
0: Yeah. Now, we're going to come out to Harlem with you. Because, see, what we want to do is we want to abolish the prisons.
1: Yeah, I agree.
0: And I want to make correctional facilities, reform schools, like, you know, the one Donald Trump went to.
1: Okay, yeah, rehabilitative centers.
0: Mm-hmm. And so that mental health we talk about, trauma, healing, is mandatory. But it's mandatory in school, too, though.
1: Yes, it is.
0: That's
1: why we have school-to-prison pipeline now.
0: Mm-hmm. So if you know where it starts, that's the root of it. Start there.
1: Yeah. Yeah.
0: And everywhere. The churches across these nations, they should be the social justice advocate and activist. I mean, ain't that what they're supposed to do anyway?
1: Yeah. You know, one of the things I tried to do years back is try to create, like, what you call safe corridors, where we get a listing of the mosques, the temples, the churches, where, you know, kids feel that they are feeling threatened, that they can go in one of these spiritual institutions and find some services. Because a lot of these kids can't go home sometimes. Can't even go on a block.
0: Right.
1: And so these are, like, some of the concrete issues that we're trying to do out here in Harlem. And I'm going to support you in any way I can. I know you're very supportive of what we're trying to do out here. But before we sign off, my brothers, you don't want to have any closing words, and as well as tell our listening audience what type of event they can support that you're involved in?
0: So currently, the biggest thing that I'm involved in is to come at the United States and the state of Illinois about anything that deals with the word gang. So RICO gang enhancements, gang enhancements on sentencing, all that is unconstitutional. The gang databases across there, they're all unconstitutional. And so when they label you as a gang member, that's defamation. That's libel. That's slander. I want to teach the people how to go in there and get paid for when these people have labeled us as something that we're not.
1: Mm-hmm.
0: I want to begin to reverse. Well, first we declare that 1994 crime bill, gang enhancement, is unconstitutional. The RICO gang enhancement is unconstitutional. Well, RICO in itself is unconstitutional. That's another story. So that is the biggest thing that I'm moving right now, is that gang legislation is unconstitutional. Mm-hmm. I got Supreme Court case law from Arizona, New Jersey, Los Angeles. So we got to deal with that.
1: Okay.
0: And that's the biggest thing. And I'm not saying that individuals that represent some of these street organizations or gangs, for that matter, a mob, they're not doing things that are against public safety. But what I am saying is, when we embrace them with love and say, you are not a gang, you are a tribe member, you are a lord, you are a disciple, you are a king, you are God's child, and treat them as such, we can raise that up and have respect going on. So that's the biggest thing that I'm on. And how you can find out more about me and what I'm doing is just www.hoodcandidate.com. My Facebook, social media is all Hood Candidate. I don't do a lot of posting stuff.
1: Okay.
0: But I'm a litigator. So, you know, I actually have these lawsuits pending right now. So not the one against the United States. I got one in my hometown, Aurora. And I want to teach this blueprint across the states to show how individuals can organize in the state of New York, Georgia, Ohio, and go at the attorney generals and the governors and declare these statutes that you've done are unconstitutional. And the money that we get from those suits, we build these community centers to teach the vocational training, to teach the trauma healing, to teach you about agriculture, and then we begin to rebuild our communities.
1: Beautiful, my brother. And my brother, I'm going to be working with you, man, so we're going to stay in touch, man.
0: We are. And we are. I'm going to come see you.
1: I look forward to it. I'm looking forward to it, my brother. So you've been listening to Unlocked on WHCR 90.3 FM. Those who are out of state, WHCR.org. We got Brother Andy Williams, Jr., the hope of our future, man. I'm so glad to have you on this show. We're going to have you back more and more, man, because your teaching is just so profound, man. And thank you for coming on, my brother.
0: Thank you. All right, brother. Peace.
1: You take care. Peace, my brother.
0: You too. And love y'all listeners. All right. Bye-bye.
2: 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We have a wonderful dynamic brother here who's want to talk about his new program called Pathway to Apprenticeship. Anthony, I want you to introduce yourself to our listening audience, and we can begin to have a conversation thereafter.
3: Thank you, brother. Thank you. 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My name is Anthony Cooper. I'm the lead instructor for Pathways to Apprenticeship, and most importantly, I'm an active member for Local 79 Laborers Union.
2: Wonderful, wonderful. Now, let me ask you now, you know, one of the things, you know, as a student of African-American history as well as African history, one of the things that Booker T. Washington says, you show a person how to do something with their hands and they'll never be broke.
3: Mm.
2: And so I want to start on that note. Could you tell our listening audience why it's so important for young people to participate in your program? First, describe the program.
3: First, I just want to say thank you for this opportunity for myself and behalf of the program. It's beautiful that we're able to connect and get this message out there. Just to give like a brief synopsis, right, I think the best example would be to use like a real life example. So myself, right, I got into this program 9 years ago. So 9 years back, I was pretty much young, mid-20s. Back and forth to court.
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5: 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The New York City Emergency Management Department, NYSEM, has issued a travel advisory for Tuesday, July 28th. NYSEM is advising New Yorkers to prepare for extended periods of showers and thunderstorms, locally heavy rainfall, and potential localized flooding Tuesday, July 28th into Wednesday, July 29th. The National Weather Service, NWS, has issued a flood watch for New York City in effect from 8 a.m. Tuesday to 8 a.m. Wednesday. Chances of rain increase Tuesday morning, stay elevated through Tuesday night, with the greatest chance of thunderstorms and locally heavy downpours between the afternoon and first half of the night. Scattered showers may continue Wednesday, but widespread flooding is not expected after Tuesday night. The current NWS forecast indicates rainfall of roughly 2 to 5 inches across the city from Tuesday morning through Wednesday morning, with the heaviest rain expected Tuesday afternoon and evening. Localized higher amounts are possible where thunderstorms repeat over the same areas. The strongest storms could bring gusty winds, frequent lightning, and brief heavy downpours. Wind gusts of roughly 25 to 30 miles per hour are forecast for Tuesday and Wednesday outside of the thunderstorms. All storms are inherently dangerous. Any flood advisories or warnings will be issued in real time as conditions develop. Stay informed by checking the forecast at weather.gov/NYC. 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That's nyc.gov/notify-nyc. 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

0: Good afternoon. Welcome to the Community and Technology, where we connect the global community with news, information, and resources that we hope will help improve your life. I'm Stu Reed. Here's my co-host, Dave Burstein. Hey, Dave.
1: Hey, Stu. Good show today. We've got the authors of a very interesting article on gene modding in babies and embryos, talking mostly about the ethical questions there, although we'll try to explain the science. In the second half, I'm going to come in with two things. I'm going to follow the discussion we had last week on overcoming the barriers to people who are not visible, in particular in artificial intelligence. The other artificial intelligence stories, which matter, which are important, and then we might have some time for some news. And I got a kicker for the Museum of Natural History, which, of course, has one of the best rock collections in the world. And now the rocks are coming out of the laboratories in China. That's our list. That's our kicker.
0: Okay, we have some special guests today, Dave. Who do we have with us?
1: I read this article in Spectator. It got picked up by Google News. I don't read Spectator all the time.
0: And just for the folks who may not know, Spectator is a student-produced magazine, newspaper at Columbia University.
1: Which has been going on for how many years, ladies?
2: We'll be celebrating our 150th quite soon.
0: Wow. Did you say 150?
2: Yes, that's correct.
0: Wow.
1: And it is officially independent, which gives them the freedom to do accurate reporting on things that the administration doesn't like. Stu and I remember what happened in 1968 and 1970 when students took four buildings and closed the university. It hasn't been quite that dramatic this time, but Spectator was there covering the whole thing. So, why don't I ask you to introduce yourself? In that, put a little bit about your background, what you studied, where you're from.
3: All right, I can jump in. My name is Lara. I'm a rising senior in the dual degree program between Columbia University and Sciences Po Paris, which is a French institution focused on the social sciences. And I previously studied political science, and now I'm majoring in economics at Columbia. And I'm from Istanbul, Turkey. And this is my first official year in New York City, coming to an end. And for The Spectator, I'm a deputy news editor for City News.
0: Wow. Okay.
1: And Sciences Po is one of the most respected institutions in the world. Ties into the Pasteur Institute. Although I think you went to the regional branches.
3: That is correct. I was in the Montauk campus, which has a regional specification on the Middle East and the Mediterranean. So 10% of all my coursework was on that region specifically.
1: And Jessica?
2: Hi, I'm Jessica Singh, and I'm from New York City. So I serve as a spectrum editor at Columbia's Daily Spectator, and I'm a neuroscience student at Barnard, where I'm part of the class of 2028. And most of my work before the summer has been in service journalism, so focusing on producing reporting that's useful for campus reporting and accessible for readers. So very different from this sort of like interview-based reporting that I've done this summer. And I was lucky enough to be able to co-report the story on embryo gene editing, which is also a personal interest of mine. So it's been great to speak to a variety of voices.
1: And later on, we might ask you what you did in high school. I understand that's quite a story too. Okay. We've talked often on the show of what's happening with genetics, embryos, babies, and how controversial it may be. It's coming on big time in Silicon Valley. It's coming through with a whole lot of hype. And since we have somebody studying neuroscience, why don't I ask her to explain the science between the article we're talking about?
2: Yeah, I'd love to. So this research is looking at a newer form of gene editing called base editing, which is essentially allowing scientists to make very small targeted changes to DNA. So unlike traditional CRISPR, which is cutting both strands of DNA, base editing would change a single DNA letter without making those cuts. So in this study, Columbia researchers found preliminary evidence that they could edit this DNA in human embryos with greater precision without causing some of the damage that these prior techniques like CRISPR have produced. And so that work is still entirely laboratory research, but it represents a really important step towards understanding both this early human development and the future potential of gene editing, kind of what we talk about with these designer baby or precision medicine regards.
1: And I'm seeing, especially from Silicon Valley, that being done by most of the women who have to, well, not, I don't know most of the women, but very many women who are going in vitro to select which embryos are going to be implanted. Now, how reliable is the science of making a better baby with the genetics at this point? Jessica, you know this better than I do.
2: I think that the science generally, when it comes to gene editing, is promising, but it's also important to emphasize the limitations. I think that this study in particular was very carefully conducted. It was peer reviewed, so the findings themselves are credible when it comes to the science, in sort of like a isolated sense. But at the same time, it's still very early research, and I think that Laura can definitely speak to this as she's spoken to like the scientists that kind of piloted all of this, and that it's kind of too early to say that we're going to have designer babies just because of this research. And it wasn't a clinical trial, and this isn't technology that's completely ready to be used in patients. So I think it'd be a little bit overstating to say that that's exactly what the technology can do, but I think it's best understood probably as important as an important advance than available treatment.
1: And let me emphasize what she said. There's an enormous amount of hype. There are women actually using embryo testing to choose which embryo to take to term. And the science behind it, on the genetic side, well, you probably can't get 150 IQ by choosing an embryo. You can't make sure the kid won't have diabetes. And one of the things that confuses everybody, because there's been some remarkable advances in genetics, including cures for sickle cell, is that, well, let me ask our guest, how many different genes are involved in something like intelligence?
0: I
1: Well,
0: guess that's for you, Jessica.
1: the answer, and it tells you why the science is so uncertain and why we don't know, is that
2: Exactly.
1: 50 to 100 genes are involved in most things that are important to people, not just one gene. So that there are people saying, we can give you a smarter baby. Well, actually, they're looking at a 4% chance of a slightly smarter baby because there's no way they're looking at 50 and 100 genes.
0: Dave, let me ask a layman's question here. We're talking about designer babies and perhaps gene editing attributes. I kind of want to also have Jessica talk a little bit about how these techniques might help improve or avoid illnesses and disease in embryos or in babies. Isn't that part of one of the promises of this technology?
2: Yeah, actually, I'd love to pass this on to Laura because I think that she had that direct conversation with Dr. Egli about a lot of this. So I think she can give you some great insights on straight from the source.
0: Okay.
3: Yeah, happy to jump in here. So I want to begin by talking a little bit about how Dr. Dieter Egli himself really emphasized in our conversation that the research is in its preliminary stages. So you mentioned Silicon Valley and some sort of, clinical use of it, but that use the specific technology in question, base editing, is not going to be commercialized for clinical use, according to Dr. Dieter Egli's estimations, for the next 10 years or so. So
1: And
3: this
1: I
3: is
1: bet
3: not the
1: he's
3: silicon.
1: wrong because I'm sitting there following all the artificial intelligence and the enthusiasm And the fact that they're willing to ignore standard medical protocols, like the Columbia doctors, means they almost definitely, there will be some people experimenting human embryos sooner than you might think.
3: And there was, in fact, a case of a Chinese scientist who experimented with a baby, and he was later arrested. So there have been these ethical scientific breaches or cases of this seen in the past. So it's definitely something to be alert about. But I did want to make sure that we're representing Dr. Egli's, like, his own science in the most accurate way possible. So yeah, that's just one little note I wanted to make. But beyond that, Stu, the point you mentioned on the importance of this technology for treating illness is precisely what Dr. Egli had intended in the first place. So he has a specialization in stem cells specifically, and that's where he kind of got the insights into base editing as well. Treating illnesses at the root, at the fetus level, pre-embryo, at the most fundamental layer is what he was intending. And I know we're going to be talking about the ethical implications later, but I think for me, it unlocks many questions about what this could entail for, reliance on healthcare later in life, because I think that really is what makes this gene editing technique so path altering and so, like, life changing in all senses of the word.
1: Let me make that specific. I've been struggling all my life with depression. I also have diabetes. What is the dream coming from this research?
3: That's a great question. And in my conversation, I think for Dr. Egli, it was specifically his interest in research for the purpose of the research. I don't know if he ever had to deal with a chronic illness of his own or in his family. That was not something we spoke about. But I do think that there's probably going to be different things that this editing technique can fix and other things that it probably will not be able to. But it is, I guess, intended with the purpose to have that fundamental effect for chronic illnesses.
0: Within any kind of a sense, Laura, of what some of those might be in terms of the early applications that Dr. Egli is looking at, any particular diseases or illnesses that he's focusing on?
3: He didn't specify in our conversation, but I do believe that this. I don't want to, make any claims that I cannot back up, given my lack of expertise in the science of genetics. But I probably should not. I think specifically he mentioned heart disease and age-related dementia. So disease-causing mutations, this technique can't fix. That we do know.
2: And I think to add on to that, I think that he may have chose those potentially because there is a specific genetic implication. I know, Dave, you spoke about and Stu earlier about, like, what is the gene for intelligence? Very broad. But, like, for Alzheimer's, for example, we have this kind of idea that there is a gene, the APOE, that is implicated in it. So I think targeting those kinds of diseases first might be a better path to kind of allow communities to be involved, more stake, and build advances to perhaps get to more rare diseases or other sorts of maybe more niche examples.
1: What you just mentioned, APOE, is an example of what I'm trying to get across because so many people miss it. APOE does slightly raise your risk of, I'm thinking it had Parkinson's. Am I getting confused?
2: Alzheimer's and related dementias. So similar.
1: Okay. Sergey Brin, founder of Google, was tested and discovered he was positive and did something that, if you have $50 billion or so, makes a lot of sense. He started funding research into something that 20 years from now may be important for him. That's not the same as looking at embryos, but let's go to the ethical questions. Do you have a question?
0: Yeah, I'm wondering, the cost of these procedures, and are insurance companies going to handle this, and will there be some inequities going down the road where just the financial elite have access to these type of treatments, and regular folks are kind of left by the wayside. What do you guys think? Is there any thinking from the research guys as to how this stuff is going to get funded, what it's going to cost, whether it'll be covered by insurance? What's the thinking?
3: Maybe I can take this. And this was specifically one of the questions I asked Dr. Ugly in our interview. And his response was mostly about the importance of scaling these new innovations and technologies, and how after the preliminary, I guess, test uses, obviously it will start off as very expensive. But incrementally, he hopes that with further societal expansion, this can be something that is accessible to everybody. But personally, just looking at the state of healthcare, and the wellness industry more broadly in the US and across the world, I think we already see disparities that are like actually from childhood to development to later in life, that are very much embedded in structural inequalities, access to good quality food, access to clean air, clean water. These we already see disparities in such things, and they cause long-standing health effect differences across different populations. So I do have some doubts about whether any technology such as this can be truly made accessible and equitably used.
2: Yeah, on that note, I think that was also a question that I asked sociologists that I spoke to, and even a student. And I think the biggest thing that struck me while reporting was the ethical debate isn't just about whether we should edit the genes or who is actually going to benefit from that. And I think a breakthrough isn't really transformative if only a small group of people can access it. So I think overall, everyone was hopeful that it would reach as many people as possible. But again, there is that idea that our healthcare system already is quite unequal. If therapies based on this research eventually become available, insurance coverage would definitely play a major role in who can actually access them. And even I think the best scientific breakthroughs aren't going to automatically benefit everyone equally. And the hope is that they do.
0: Yeah, I think we saw this, Dave. You might want to comment for our listeners and viewers. I know we've talked before about the huge expense for the sickle cell treatment. It was like a
1: No,
0: multi.
1: it's only $1.5 per patient. And in fact,
0: Has it come
1: most
0: down, Dave?
1: patients.
0: Has it come down after the insurance companies picked up, or any progress on that?
1: In some states, they've started to fund it. In the lab, there's a whole lot of things that are intended to bring down the cost of gene editing in human beings, in vivo, that have people very enthusiastic in the lab. And they work very well in mice, but I don't know how much of that, if any, has got into human testing. Jessica, have you seen any of the in vivo gene editing in human subjects?
2: I think again, it's kind of been difficult to bridge that translational research. One, with of course funding cuts that we've seen across like nationally, not just at Columbia. I know Columbia did face this a couple months ago. They got a lot of their funding taken away, eventually was restored, but it definitely led to these layoffs and programs being cut that would hopefully lead to this sort of going from the basic science research in maybe like a rodent model and then bringing that to a clinical stage. But these things take so many years, and with that kind of roadblock, it can be difficult. I think that that is eventual hope, but again, it would take some time for us to figure out if that is a viable solution. I know Laura also brought up how it was done in China, but in a unethical manner, and that scientist was eventually kind of barred in the scientific community for not being responsible. So I think the biggest thing that we need to focus on is how can we bring this from a like stem cell or an embryo to an in vivo, in like a human way, and that is responsible.
1: Well, there's also the question not just of how, but whether. And I think you had some quotes on that in the article. Lara?
3: Could you like maybe specify the question, like whether we should apply the technology in the first place? Is that
1: And I think you had some quotes on that in your article.
3: I believe it was Dr. Gileal, the sociology professor who we interviewed, who spoke a little bit about, the production of the knowledge or the production of like the creation of such research in the first place. So I can speak a little bit about that, but if Jessica has any specific quotes, I'm also happy to pass the floor to her.
1: Your article is in what I sent you just before the show. We'll find it after the break. I think I'm remembering it right. And I did check what we were just discussing. I was wrong. APOE does not increase your chances of getting Parkinson's, although there were a lot of news stories that said. It does, if you have Parkinson's, increase your chances of getting dementia. And I had that wrong. I made many mistakes, the butler said to Humphrey Bogart.
0: Before we go to the break, I don't know, Jessica, Laura, can you comment? Jessica, you mentioned the $400 million federal grants that were cut by the Trump administration, and I don't know if they were all reinstated, or can you give a sense of what the status of that is now and.

0: research at the moment, where people are nervous about funding. I know that Columbia has been fortunate enough to receive some grants. Like, I know the Irving Institute has received a very large grant coming from the NIH, which is very nice to see. But there have definitely been cuts overall that kind of scare the scientific community about the future of what this funding is actually going to look like from the government.
1: How about climate science at Columbia?
2: Climate science,
1: Well,
2: recently I was notified, we received this email newsletter. The Department of Energy, I believe, recently committed to the Genesis funding on AI integration. I don't know if this is the climate school specifically, but I know that there is going to be this new source of funding for AI integration across various sectors. So I think that maybe is another point to consider.
3: oh, okay.
1: well,
3: Let's talk
1: next
3: about
1: week,
3: that when we come back from the break,
1: let's
3: folks.
1: talk about it next week, though,
3: We do
1: because
3: have a
1: our guest
3: guest.
1: next week is Daniel Zarelli, who is the Chief Climate and Sustainability Officer of Columbia, who's going to be at the Harlem State Office Building next Wednesday. We'll have details later.
3: Okay. You're listening to Community and Technology with Dave Burstein and Stu Reed with special guests Jessica Singh and Laura Harmon Kanya. I hope I said your name right, Laura. They're
2: Almost
3: both,
2: there.
3: okay, close. They're both reporters and journalists with the Columbia University's Spectator newspaper. We'll be right back after a brief musical break. Stay tuned.
4: One, two.

0: Okay, we're back. Community and Technology, Dave Burstein and Stu Reed. Special guests, reporters and journalists from Columbia University Spectator newspaper, Jessica Singh and Lara Harman-Kaya. Welcome back, ladies.
1: Thanks for having us. Thank you.
0: Absolutely, absolutely. So, we've been talking about gene editing, and in particular, I was most interested in some of the potential applications to nip diseases and disabilities at the very at the embryonic level, and that would have such an incredible impact on healthcare if we could actually avoid illnesses and disabilities as opposed to figuring out how to treat them later on. And one of the ethical questions that, of course, bubbled up was, given all the structural inequities in the healthcare system, is this really going to help folks, or is it going to be something just for the economic elite? So I'm wondering if you guys have any further thoughts on that. I know we talked a little bit about the funding and the huge cuts that were cut by the Trump administration and later reinstated, and it gave some hiccups, as Jessica explained, to a lot of the research activity that was going on, but what do you guys see over the next 5 years or so? I know the professor that I think Laura interviewed talked about a 10-year horizon. Dave talked about AI kind of playing into that timetable and maybe speeding it up. But what do you guys see? What do you see over the next 5 years or so with this technology and access by the general public to it?
1: I think maybe if I can take on the answer. For me, what's going to be interesting to maybe follow is seeing who's going to pick up this research. What sort of institutions will be the ones who want to see this commercialized, who want to scale up the technology as quickly as possible? And I think that's going to be revealing about the potential, uses and the implications that will then follow. Because when we speak about funding, it's always a question of for what purpose? And so far from my conversation with Dr. Egli, it seemed that he still had a lot of autonomy, him and his other colleagues working on this research, and they were pursuing it for actually just contributing to advancing knowledge and contributing to the science behind it. But I do wonder, since this has become such a breakthrough, who will then be interested in seeing it, I guess, applied more socially. And I think that is going to be a good indication and something for us as the public to follow in the years to come. And if it's a big pharmaceutical company that picks it up, maybe that can raise those questions.
0: Jessica, you
1: Well,
0: wanted to
1: we've
0: chime in
1: got
0: on
1: one of the
0: that?
1: companies.
2: Yeah, sure. So I think just in terms of developments, like the most realistic would probably be like improvements in the technology itself rather than widespread use in humans. I think scientists will probably continue to make gene editing more precise, perhaps reduce these unintended changes like we saw with CRISPR, and perhaps like understand how these earlier embryos are responding to these changes. So just a continuation of this work. I think that we might see more progress toward treating certain single gene diseases, perhaps, but embryo editing is probably going to face a lot of ethical, scientific, and probably even regulatory barriers before it ever becomes a clinical reality and gets to kind of this either like designer baby or editing out certain diseases, sort of reality that we or not reality, sort of idea that we see in the media.
0: Dave,
2: Well.
0: what do you think, Dave? I know you had talked earlier in the show about AI's impact on this stuff. What's your vision?
3: It's not so much AI, it's the impact of all the money some people in Silicon Valley have. And they're all people who believe in technology for everything. So, from the MIT Technology Review magazine, Nucleus, a startup, is taking ads in the New York City subways saying, "Have your best baby."
0: Whoa, really?
3: What they're doing is not editing anything. They're testing the embryos that are produced for test tube babies to pick the one that they think is going to be best. That is already being done heavily. And as I say, Nucleus, mynucleus.com is their website. is already offering that as a service. And the rumors around Silicon Valley is that a lot of people are using it.
0: Dave, break that down. When you say pick your test tube baby, what are you talking about? What is that?
3: When you go for in vitro, they have your body produce many embryos, 15 or 20 typically, of which they implant and hopefully bring to term between one and four. You take those 15 embryos, run heavy-duty genetic screening on them, and what Nucleus promises is that that will figure out which of the embryos you produced for in vitro fertilization is likely to be, well, they're talking about smartest and things like that, but as we talked in the first half of the show, the science is very limited at this point. Am I wrong about that?
0: Jessica, what do you think?
2: I think that's a great point. And I actually saw these ads all over the city. And it was kind of like the way people say it now, it is like a soft launch of kind of gauging what the public thinks about this. But another point that I'd like to make is that the science is moving a lot faster than our ability to answer these ethical questions. So I think that offering this service doesn't mean we fully understand or can accurately predict the traits that people care about, and if it's even right in the first place. But I think we need to be honest about the limits of a technology while making sure these innovations do prevent serious diseases, are developed responsibly and equitably. But that's definitely sparking a lot of conversation. I think that was very interesting to see, especially plastered in the subway.
3: Plastered in the subway,
2: Yeah,
3: the
2: it was
3: body
2: all over.
3: bag.
2: They had plastered these ads in when you were going into the subway and also in the carts, like those ad platform areas. And I think it was, honestly, I saw them probably a couple months ago. I don't know if they're still around, but it was really interesting to see the debate that it sparked.
0: Wow. I'm interested. Somebody mentioned, I'm not sure who it was, the pharmaceuticals getting involved in this research. What is that likely? Is that possible? Is that going to be positive? What do you guys think about that?
1: I honestly don't know what to expect, and I don't want to hypothesize on something. Like an industry I'm not too well acclimated with. But I did want to add to Jessica's point on, like this being a test case for the public's reaction. Because I think even if we take AI as a case study of, this new technology that we're now seeing basically applied to everything, I think there's just a lack of, like, I think the public is not aware that they do have autonomy and a say in conversations that should be revolving around technology expansion and integration. I think whether that's IVF, whether that's, applying AI into education and schools or the classrooms, I think the public needs to be a bit more critical in the type of ads and the type of businesses that are emerging from, research at the preliminary stages. So I think this should be a good reminder of, our role as citizens to engage in these conversations, because I think we should be taking a step to and not be passive when we experience and when we witness such ads in the subway.
3: Who should be making those choices?
1: We should be making those choices. I mean, these are going to impact all of our lives. So, whether that's like in whether that involves voting or, being engaged in some sort of activism online or in person, or just having conversations with people who are not aware, I think it's super important to just be more critical and to take a stance when necessary.
0: Is this something that you guys might write about, Jessica? I see you kind of nodding in agreement. Is this something that you might push out there in terms of, the platform that you have to write?
2: I think that science is beyond just research. A lot of it is communication, and I don't think it matters if we can't disseminate it. So I feel like anytime we see, particularly within The Spectator, any sort of increase in funding, any sort of fun research coming out of our community, it goes straight to our like our pitching desk and comes to writers like Laura and I, and that's actually exactly how this was picked up. Someone put this in our like pitching chat and we picked it up because we just thought it was inherently so incredibly interesting. And it's nice to put out there so people can one debate it, but also know that this is coming out of our university, feel inspired to go into roles like this. A current story that I'm writing is about a piece of funding, a large grant that the Irving Institute received. And it was just so inspiring as someone who's also interested in going in research to feel reassured that this is a possibility. So I think that any form of scientific exploration or funding that comes out, especially within our community, it's really nice to push out to make people feel inspired and have this sort of debate.
1: And I think it's a good reminder for Columbia students as well to actually be conscious of the fact that the research they can participate in will have implications, because sometimes there's like, you know, with the growth of the private sector and the prospect of a six-figure salary, sometimes we forget that we can continue, you know, engaging in research and continuing like contributing to research itself. So I think it's always a good it's always a good example to follow up. And to think about, you know, our role as students and as researchers.
0: Dave, you want to chime in here? I know that Dave is an avid researcher, particularly with
3: I'm just
0: AI
3: reading
0: and
3: something.
0: medicine. What's your thinking, Dave, in terms of raising public consciousness about these issues?
3: Well, I'm spending all my time in AI these days, and this kind of question is huge. Let me throw it back at our guest. When you say we should be making these decisions, there's a huge debate around the world in who should be making the decisions on AI. And the companies in America think that it all should have serious proposals in Washington to have a corporate-led group in the United States make the biggest decisions. 90% of the world thinks it's not right for the US to make all these decisions. How would you apply that question, US versus rest of the world, where these decisions should be made?
1: I think the recent news on Mythos was a point of alarm for me, just because we see Anthropic release this new model that has a capacity to, you know, hack government systems, and that even if the innovation itself originated in the U.S., I mean, I don't think it's been released to the public, and I don't think Anthropic plans to release it to the public still. But I think just the seeing the potential of AI now and like the potential. But for destruction that it could also entail, just I think shows to the need to have maybe a more international body that can be assigned to have conversations on these. I know that the UN recently held a forum on AI governance, and we should be seeing more of that. We should be hearing from all corners of the world whether they want to have more AI access or whether they want to actually, you know, not integrate it into education. And do we want students to be using AI to learn how to read and write, or like have images that can be generated through AI? Do we want people to be exposed to that? These are questions that all across the world, everybody should be having. And so I do think that we need to be seeing more of an international, united stance on AI and not restrict the power and the agency to a select few in the corporate world.
0: Jessica, you
2: And
0: want to weigh in on that?
2: sure. I think that in terms of how the public should react to it, people should be curious, but also ask questions. And I think it's very okay and great to be excited about the possibilities, but also ask about the accuracy, if it's been validated, who's benefiting from it, who has access. That even applies to our questions about the gene editing, just any new technology, especially ones that could affect future generations.
0: Okay, we're kind of winding down. Dave, I know you had one or two news items and a kicker you wanted to throw out there. We got about 2 minutes left, so I'm going to throw it over to my colleague, Dave Burstein. Dave.
3: Well, sometime I'm going to bring to this show the debate that's happening Japan just kicked in $20 billion to build its own foundational model because they don't want to be ruled by the US. The European Union has only put in about $3 billion on that, but I think they're talking about raising more, and they're very much talking digital sovereignty. Brazil, South Africa, Pakistan, and Russia were in Shanghai for a meeting that followed up the UN meeting, but the UN General Secretary General was there signing a compact to try to build an international organization. Meanwhile, Dennis Hassabis, Sam Altman, and Silicon Valley are in Washington with expensive lobbyists trying to take over very quickly. We don't have time to talk about it, but I have had access to Kimi, the latest model from China. It is not quite as powerful as Mythos, but it is so close that the difference between Chinese open models and American closed models is not very much.
0: Wow.
3: It's going to hit soon around the world, but we don't have time. Let me end it with a story for the Museum of Natural History. Have you guys seen the rock collection at the Museum of Natural History?
1: Yes, I have.
2: Wonderful.
3: It is one of the finest collection of gemstones from around the world, and that's one of the things all the tourists in Europe go to. New Yorkers usually ignore. Well, the news there is that if you want a 1 carat wedding ring, you can spend about $5,000 to get something mined in Botswana or South Africa or Russia, or you could spend between $500 and $1,000 to get a lab-grown diamond, 90% of which are coming from China. You probably couldn't tell the difference with a loupe. You would literally have to go to something high-powered, like an electron microscope, to tell the difference. And it's so extreme that De Beers has just shut its largest diamond mine in South Africa because people are buying the cheap
0: Wow.
3: lab-grown diamonds. Next Wednesday, Columbia Climate Science is sponsoring an event at the Harlem State Office Building on climate and community. They're going to have a slew of fairly important people, one of whom is the Columbia Chief Sustainability Officer, who's been involved in politics and climate science very deeply for many years. We're going to interview him for next Wednesday's show, and I'll be in the Harlem State Office Building listening to a Columbia organized event as part of Harlem Week, talking about the impact of climate and what we should be doing about it.
0: Okay. That's next Wednesday, August 5th, for folks that might want to check it out at the Harlem State Office Building. Well, that kind of wraps it up for us. This has been Community and Technology. Dave Burstein and Stu Reed, and special guest today, Columbia University Spectator newspaper journalists Jessica Singh and Laura Harmon-Kaya. I want to thank you both for joining us. It's been an incredible conversation. Thank you.
1: Thank you. This is
2: Thank you for
1: wonderful.
2: having us.
0: Great, great. Okay. Thank you all. Thank you to our listening audience again. 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You just might learn something. Thanks. Good night.
1: Good night.
2: Good night.
0: Okay.

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0: 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We are bringing you 2 hours continuous jazz live from Harlem, New York. I've enjoyed sharing this time and most of all, this great jazz with you. I remember when I was 12 years old and still living in Tokyo, Japan. My father gave me John Coltrane's CD, Blue Train, and it really changed the way I thought about music. Since that day, I've never stopped listening to jazz. I hope it works the same magic on you. 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
3: The Right to Know Act was passed by the New York City Council on October 19, 2018. The Right to Know Act aims to deter NYPD abuse, help prevent unnecessary police encounters, and requires that the NYPD be more transparent when interacting with the public. Under the Right to Know Act, when an NYPD officer has no legal justification for searching you, your vehicle, or your home, he should not search you unless he gets your voluntary, knowing, and intelligent consent. So if you are stopped in New York City by an NYPD officer, the officer should tell you that he cannot search you without your consent, and he should make sure you understand. If he does not give you a summons or arrest you, he should give you a business card that has his name, rank, and badge number with the command on it. During the following interactions, an officer must identify himself, the reason for the interaction, and give you a business card without you having to ask for it. If he suspects you are involved in criminal activity, including if you are stopped, if he frisks or searches you, including your home, vehicle, or possessions, most roadblocks and checkpoint stops, or if you're being questioned as a survivor or witness to a crime. For more information about the Right to Know Act, visit www.changethenypd.org.
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0: two, and three, and four. Oh, man, listen. This is Nutmeg Jazz in the Middle. I'm your host, Brother Kadir, man. I'm here with you guys on Wednesdays from 6 to 8 p.m. Bring you the best of jazz here at WACR 90.3 FM, man, and I love to do it. You know, I got two beautiful guests in the studio this afternoon so far. We got, tell people who you are.
1: My name is Zina Norris.
0: And
2: Heidi Z.
0: We got Heidi Z, Heidi Norris. And online, we got, tell us who you are and where you're calling from.
3: My name is Jason Perez.
2: Hey!
3: Calling from Los Angeles, California.
0: Yeah. So we got Jay on there, and he's calling to wish me a happy birthday, I'm sure. You know, did I jump in a little too soon for that, Jay? Thank you so much.
3: You're supposed to let me say it. Happy birthday.
0: Yes.
3: To my father.
0: Yeah.
3: One of the greatest human beings I know.
0: Yeah.
3: I'm so happy and proud of him. He's a good human being. He's a good man. And I just landed. And I was like, all right, let me land and get through the craziness of the airport.
0: Okay.
3: But I just wanted to call and say happy birthday. How old are you?
0: Yeah, now, we're going to keep that to me and you, Jay. We'll talk about that off air. You know, me and you had that, you know, that's our thing, you know.
3: I gotta check my birth certificate.
0: Yeah. Check your birth certificate. Yeah, you know. Where you coming in from? Are you still in Oklahoma?
3: Yeah, I came from Oklahoma. I was in the sticks. I was out there in the sticks.
0: Okay, all right. Well, at least you're back from the sticks. You know, thank God you're back from the sticks. You know.
3: I was out there with my Cowboys. I was out there with the Cowboys.
0: Oh yeah.
3: Yeah.
0: I saw something recently with Glenn Turman doing something. Where were they doing that at? They were doing something recently. I saw it on a feed or something like that, you know. But I thought about you, you know, and you want to speak to what the Cowboy thing was about while we got you on there, so people can, if they don't know it, I can tell it. I always do.
3: This is your day, so I'm going to get through this quick. So, I directed a three-part series called High Horse the Black Cowboy that is on currently on Peacock. It talks about the black cowboy in America, the importance of the black cowboy, and the attempted erasure in history of the black cowboy. And we touch on rodeo, land ownership, farming, music, culture, and we really just dive into and pay the necessary respects to what the black cowboy and cowgirl has contributed to America in the history of our country. And so, thank you. You're always plugging my work. I really appreciate you. but thank you. That's it, Black Cowboy. Yeah. I host the Black Cowboy.
0: I'm always bringing you up, man, to folks, you know. Maybe I need to be a manager, you know, because if I'm in the right spot, I'm gonna promote you, you know, get you some.
3: Yes, sir.
0: Get you right there, you know. But I'm always talking about, you know, Blood Brothers and Honorable Shine and She Gotta Have It and go on and on. A Black Klansman, which you appreciate you getting me. My son got me that in that film, yo, I got to tell you, you know.
3: You actually made the trailer. I did.
0: I was happy about that. Yeah. Yeah. So when I actually, I'm gonna tell you this nice story real quick. You know, when I came on set from Holding, I had the worst shoes in the world. But I don't know where I bought them shoes. They was hurting my feet. And I gotta tell you, Jay, when we left Holding, and we gave back some of the wardrobe. I told him, hey, keep these shoes too, you know, carry them over. But when you brought me on set and you was directing everybody, because you was AD in that, when you was directing people to sit, you told me to sit over by the bar, right? And that's how I got in the trailer, you know. And I guess I'll call it an intermission for a lack of understanding, you know. people were asking me, are you Perez's father? Are you Perez's father? And I said, yes. Man, oh, we love your son, man. You were so well loved on that set, you know. And when I tell people about the set, I said, it wasn't so much me being in the film. That's not no biggie for me, but, you know, but my son, you know, put me in the right spot for me to be in the trailer and to be on set, however, or be in the film. However, the hit was all the people that loved and cared about you, you know. So that was that's a proud moment for me. That's always, I think about that, and I guess this being a day of my born, like my sister-in-law Gail would say, happy born day, you know, that this those things are memorable to me, you know. So just wanted to holler at you, man, say that to you. But we got to
3: even on your birthday, you're talking about me.
0: Yeah.
3: So we gotta, I appreciate you, and you know, for the people who know you, everyone knows that you're a good person. You know, so many people are grateful for you as a family member, as a friend, as a father, as a grandfather. You know, we all love you. You've done a lot for so many people. So many airport runs.
1: You're so right about that.
0: Yeah. I got an airport run on Friday, man.
3: I know you do. I know you
0: do. I got to take my friend Joseph.
3: I love you and so many people. I know I could speak for so many people who just could just thank you for just being you. You're a kind soul. You're a very giving person. Yeah. And, you know, I'm very proud of you, and I'm proud to call you my father. And I hope this birthday today was very special. I love you, man.
0: Love you too, man. So bye, when I I got Heidi. Heidi, say hello to Jason.
2: Hi, Jason.
3: Hello.
2: You are so blessed to have father. You know, even for him to live this long, because we have lost so many people at such a young age. So it's such a blessing for your father even to, you know, be around this long, and so many people are grateful to him. So, yeah. Happy born day to Kadia.
3: Yes.
0: Thank you so much. Thank you.
3: Y'all have fun.
0: We got Ina here, too.
3: Hey. Hi, Ina.
4: Hi. I just know you have made his day, Jason. He talks about you all the time. Y'all are so close. It's such a beautiful relationship that you have with your father. And your father, you mean so much to him. So I'm so glad you called him. That's just beautiful. And just keep being close with him the way you have been since you were young. My dad. Yes, beautiful.
0: And we got...
3: Here's my last thing I say. I showed this picture of my father, and I may post it today on Instagram.
0: Oh.
3: But we took a... It's a really nice picture. I think I was like 8 years old.
2: Mm.
3: And I have his yellow shirt on. My dad, young here, we got no gray hair. Young. You're still young.
0: I know, yeah.
3: But listen, and I tell people, I said, you know, my father used to work. The picture's such a nice picture. I said, well, we didn't, you know, used to go and take pictures in Sears and Alexander's and the Bronx back in the day. You get the photo done. I said, this photo, my father used to work for the Central Booking in the Bronx.
0: Oh, yeah.
2: Oh, you did.
3: I said, this photo, as good as it looks, it actually was taken with a mugshot camera.
2: Yes, indeed.
0: Yeah. Wow.
3: Anyway.
0: Yeah. So we got one more. But, we got one more person. Antonio wants to say, you know Antonio, right?
5: Hey, Jay, the new kid on the block from New Orleans.
3: Nolan's.
5: Yes, Nolan's in the house.
0: Yeah.
5: Yes.
3: How you doing, Antonio?
5: Awesome. Yeah. It's just a great, we're a great witness to the relationship you and your father have. And a type of relationship like that is what all kids need to see, because you two exemplify that bond and also that father-son relationship. And if a lot of kids see that, they will be inspired to grow to have that with their father. So you two are really a cornerstone icon together. And, of course, we love you two both. Yeah. Happy birthday, Cordia!
4: Happy birthday!
0: Hey, Jay, thank you, man. And listen, we're going to chop it up, man, about Oklahoma when you get an opportunity, okay?
3: Yes, sir. I wish you another great 365, inshallah.
0: Yeah, thank you so much.
3: All right. I love you, Dad.
0: Love you too,
3: Play
0: Jay.
3: Something nice, man. Play some good music so I can listen to. I'm going to turn you on now.
0: All right, good. All right, turn me on. All right, you got it. Talk to you later.
3: All right, have a great birthday.
0: All right, God bless. Thank you. Wow, that was a nice hit, you know, but I'm gonna put some music on, like you say, ladies, and hold on. What am I doing next?

The issues which face us all are not just how to survive. Obviously, we are doing that somehow. But really, how to thrive. Really. Thrive with some passion, some compassion, some humor, and some style. This poem is called "And Still I Rise." Now, every person in this auditorium has gone to sleep one night or another, or gone to bed one night or another, with fear, or pain, or loss, or terror, unhappiness, grief, insecurity, and yet each of us has awakened, arisen, seen another human being and said, "Morning, how are you? Fine, thanks, and you?" Now, wherever that abides, whether it's behind the kneecap or in the bend of the elbow or between the teeth, wherever that is, lives, there we will find our nobleness. Not nobility, I think that's a pompous word, but the nobleness of the human spirit, that we rise. You may write me down in history with your bitter, twisted lies. You may trod me in the very dirt, but still like dust, I'll rise. Does my sassiness upset you? Why are you beset with gloom? Just because I walk as if I have oil wells pumping in my living room. Just like moons and like suns with the certainty of tides. Just like hope springing high, still I rise. Did you want to see me broken? Bowed head and lowered eyes, shoulders falling down like teardrops, weakened by my soulful cries. Does my sassiness upset you? Don't take it so hard just because I laugh, as if I have gold mines digging in my own backyard. You can shoot me with your words. You can cut me with your lies. You can kill me with your hatefulness. But just like life, I rise. Does my sexiness offend you? Oh. Does it come as a surprise that I dance? As if I have diamonds at the meeting of my thighs. Out of the huts of history's shame, I rise. Up from a past rooted in pain, I rise. A black ocean leaping and wide, welling and swelling and bearing in the tide. Leaving behind nights of terror and fear, I rise. Into a daybreak miraculously clear, I rise. Bringing the gifts that my ancestors gave, I am the hope and the dream of the slave. And so, wow. There I go.

0: But listen, this is Nutmeg Jazz in the Middle. We got another person calling in to Nutmeg Jazz in the Middle to do what? And tell us your name and tell us where you're calling from. Oh, tell us your name and tell us where you're calling from.
1: Hillsborough, Georgia.
0: Hillsborough, Georgia?
1: In the south.
0: Oh, okay.
1: I sound a little windy right now. I'm in the gym.
0: So you sweating it down then? Are you getting the sweat on?
1: Yeah, getting my sweat on. I just called to wish you a happy birthday.
0: I appreciate
1: that. Let everybody know how good of a man you are, and that you deserve to be celebrated.
0: Thank you so much.
1: I'm in here in the gym doing some of the things you told me to do. I learned a lot from you. I just, you know, want to give you your flowers. And to say I appreciate you.
0: Thank you so much. That's well received, brother. I received that. Thank you so much, man. I appreciate you.
1: Yes, sir. I'm gonna get back to this workout. Y'all enjoy the rest.
0: Hey, listen,
1: of the
0: man. The next time you come up to New York, you got to give me some tips, man, on how to pump up, man. I'm kind of like, you know, all the muscles, man, they just left. You know, so I need some help, man. You know, all right.
1: Eat good and stay away from that grief.
0: All right.
1: Thanks, man.
0: All right, brother. Love you, Liza. Thank you.

0: And welcome again back to Nutmeg Jazz in the Middle. I'm your host, Brother Kadir. I'm here with you guys I'm here with you on Wednesdays from 6 to 8 p.m. here at Nutmeg Jazz in the Middle on WACR 90.3 FM. And surprisingly, through the help of my friend Ian Norris, texting a few people
1: The surprise out of it.
0: Oh, I did? There's some more people coming? Well, just keep coming. Don't worry, man. We're going to bring you on there. You know, we're having a party here in the studio this evening, you know. And, so let me just give you a rundown because I've been in the mode. The first tune, well, let me just finish who just finished. That was Baba Tunde. And he got some real heavyweights with him on there. Hilton Ruiz, Idris Muhammad, you know. Couple of other cats that played with him on that tune, you know. So I played The Creator Has a Master Plan, right? And just before that, I played Trevor Thomas, The Creator Has a Master Plan. Now, I don't know if that's Leon Thomas's relative, but they close because they got the same last name and they do the same tune, you know. So I'm appreciating that, you know, so much. And before that, we did Maya Angelou's Still I Rise, you know, which is, I mean, significant to all the things that's happening now, you know, in our community, you know. And we're community. When we speak about us, we're community.
1: Absolutely.
0: You know, and it's so important that we maintain that consciousness, you know, that ongoingness, you know, that part that we, you know, we don't need not to forget. You know, and community is so important. When we do things, you know, it's important, you know. And when I say community, I'm not just talking about somebody because they got different names now. They got Gen Z and they got GX. But anyway, at any part, I mean, if you're Generation X, if you're carry on, ladies, while I answer this one.
1: Well, you know, community is so, so important. And it seems like you have built such a good community. And I was once told in a class that I had, you can tell how good of life you've lived, not by how much money you have, how many things you have, it's how many friends you have. And Kadir, you have so many friends. And that's because you've lived a good life.
2: Exactly.
1: Right.
2: Absolutely.
1: You know, a lot of us get to age and we don't have any friends.
2: Right.
1: Why?
2: That's true.
1: So, yeah. Yes. Okay. So, Kadir, you heard that?
0: I'm sorry, Annika.
1: I was saying you could tell a person that led a good life, not by how many things they have, not how much money they have, but how many friends they have at the end.
0: Right.
1: And you have so many friends at this stage of your life. Yeah. It shows just how good of a life that you live and how good you were to people.
0: Thank you so much. You know, I'll receive that. I honor that. I take that. You know, that's a good hit. You know, and you know why that's such a good hit. But before we have another guest on the phone, just calling in and caller. Tell us your name and where you're calling from.
3: My name is Maya and I'm calling from Brooklyn. What up, Ina?
1: Hey, what up?
4: Hey, Maya. It's
2: Heidi.
3: What up?
0: So we got Ina here, we got Heidi Z, and we got Antonio.
3: Hey, Heidi.
0: We got Antonio's here too.
3: What up, Tony?
2: What's up?
3: To piggyback off of what Ina said, my mom always said, if you have more than one friend, you're blessed.
2: Yeah.
3: So that is so true.
0: Yeah. And you know, and I like I said, I received that, you know, because I don't know, you know, I'll just speak for myself. There are moments when you go, you know, back to your apartment or you maybe just being in your car driving or something like that, and you by yourself, and you may come out and say, yeah, you know, do I have, you know, you wonder, like, who's there? You know, you think about your friends and you don't think about them. And, you know, there might be even a lonely thought for a minute or two, you know, that you carry. I don't know if these ladies here or even yourself might, you know, have gone through that, you know. But I know for me, that there has been a lonely thought, you know, and a lonely moment. And I say, nah, I ain't there. You know, I'm not there like that, you know. I mean, thankful. You know, I get calls like 4 o'clock in the morning, what you doing, you know, and I get calls throughout. So, you know that, I guess you know you did something good, you know. Mm-hmm. You know, I mean, I always ask a lot, you know, just to give me some more time so that I can see some of my accomplishments. And that, what I mean by that is that, you know, when you have children and they have children and you want to see their children prosperous and get somewhere, you know, that's important for me. You know, I like to see my granddaughters finish school and if they get married and have children. But Maya, I'm sorry, I'm taking up all the time. I appreciate you calling in. How you be?
3: No, I'm just chilling, listening.
1: Did you even get a chance to say happy birthday?
0: She did that.
1: Oh. But you can say it over the ear. Yeah. Say it over the ear.
3: I said a happy birthday to you.
0: Okay.
3: Yeah. Happy birthday to you.
0: Okay.

0: Happy birthday.
1: I'm glad everybody, listen. I'm glad everybody can get through that tune, because as far as I can get, it's the first line I'm through. You know, I'm finished. You know, but Maya, I appreciate you calling in. Thank you so much.
2: Thank you, Maya. You know.
3: Bye, Maya. We'll be catching up soon. Bye. Halloween week is coming. Halloween week is coming. And Grant's tune. Grant's tune is also coming. Yeah.
2: They're supposed to have something at Grant's tune tonight, too, right?
3: Really?
2: Yeah.
1: Oh, they got the Jazz Mobile every Wednesday.
2: Yeah.
3: Oh, okay.
1: Mm-hmm. Oh, yeah. So Maya, we're going to let you go there. Appreciate you calling in. Okay. Thank you for the shout out.
4: Okay, y'all have a blessed one.
1: All right, you also. Bye. Take care. God bless.
4: All right,
1: peace. Here's a song. This, I guess this might veggie back on what Jay was talking about.

0: come down to Les McCann and Eddie Harris. That we're going to come back to that. I mean, Les McCann and Eddie Harris, one of my favorite tunes compared to what, you know. But we'll come back to that, you know. So, first of all, we got... Okay, Lucia, tell us where you're calling from. And tell us your name and where you're calling from.
1: This is your favorite sister, Lucia, calling you from San Diego, California.
0: All right. And we also have...
1: Probably your only sister.
0: Yes, and my only nice, lovely sister. Hold on, Lucia, don't go nowhere. And we have Ina's granddaughter. Tell us your name and where you're calling from, granddaughter.
2: My name's Sina Marshall, and I'm from New York.
0: Oh, okay. But where you at right now?
2: I'm at my mom's house.
0: But you know what? That's a good. Those are good answers, you know, because you ain't got to be. You don't have to be specific, so nobody know where you at. That's very good. Yeah.
3: So, Sanaa and Lucille. So I want to know. Can you say something,
1: Lucia?
3: I'm so sorry.
1: That's okay.
3: Okay, Sanaa, so we can let her go and, you know, you could talk to your sister. Sanaa, do you have a special memory about Mr. Kadir that you want to share and also to say happy birthday?
1: Are you talking to me, his sister?
3: No, I'm talking to Sanaa. Sanaa,
0: the granddaughter.
2: A memory. I gotta think.
0: That's okay, Sanaa.
3: Okay.
0: That's quite all right.
3: So just say happy birthday.
0: Yeah.
2: Oh, happy birthday.
0: Thank you so much, Sanaa. Listen, and enjoy enjoy your day, and thank you so much. I'm on, you know, for your call today. You know, thank you. Take care. Have a good time.
3: Bye-bye.
0: Okay, Lucia.
1: Yes, Kadia.
0: You're here on radio with... Sister Heidi Z. Heidi Silly.
4: Hello, how you doing?
1: Hi, Heidi. I'm good. Thank you very much. I hope you are too.
4: Same.
0: And we have Miss Ina Silly.
3: Hi, how you doing? How you been?
1: Hi, who's this?
3: Ina.
1: Oh, hi, Ina. It's always good to hear your voice. Hi, Ina. I'm good over here in San Diego.
0: And we have another surprise here, sister.
5: Antonia in the house.
1: Okay, New Orleans.
5: Yes, how are you? It's so good to hear your voice.
1: I'm good over here in San Diego. I'm good. Look at that. Awesome. My brother had the girls surrounding him for his birthday.
5: You know we got to be here, girl.
0: Well, you know,
1: right. That's fabulous. Kadia, happy birthday. Feliz cumpleaños.
0: Gracias. You know, Heidi's our Spanish-speaking interpreter here. She knows everything. She knows how to curse you out in Spanish. You know, she did some good stuff.
4: Yo hablo mucho español que sí.
1: Oh, there we go. Oh, my gosh, she sounds so much better than I do with my little Feliz Cumpleaños.
0: So you know, I've been a great birthday
1: there, I presume. But every day that you wake up is a great day for you, Kadir, with your attitude about life.
0: Thank you so much. I appreciate it. Yeah, you know, and it's all through God's grace. You know, we understand that.
1: I mean,
0: nothing happens without God being in our lives and you know, making a path for us, making believers of us, you know. So that part is monumental, you know, monumental.
1: Yes.
0: So I need two things. I shouted you out at the, and let me shout out my cousins. If they listening, Marianne and Marilyn, I said I was going to shout you out, so this would be a good opportunity to do that while we got Lucia on the phone here, you know, so.
1: Hey,
0: cousins. Yeah, they should be listening. I sent them the info, so hopefully they pulled it up. You know, and we had a great time. You know, them ladies, they sure look out for me when I go down there and stay at their house. And
1: Atlantic City, New Jersey.
0: Yeah, we had the family reunion on the beach this Saturday past.
1: Oh,
0: yeah. So we had a whole bunch of youngins there. You know, Angie. And Marcella, they put it together.
1: Yeah.
0: Marcella is,
1: nice
0: is, Marcella is Bobby's daughter, so I don't know if you know that, but yep. I guess we'll have that conversation yep. when I talk to you off the air, you know. But
1: yes. Oh, yeah, I know her. But I know.
0: Yeah, but yep. I appreciate you shouting out, you know, calling me for the birthday greetings, and, you know.
1: Absolutely. I have to, and I'm glad that I was able to catch you at the studio with the girls.
3: Yes.
1: The girls there.
0: Yeah, they're really good friends, I got to say. You know.
1: They are.
0: They're really
1: your other sisters.
0: Yes.
1: Your other sisters.
0: Yeah, absolutely. Yes, indeed. Yeah, you know.
1: Well, I'm not going to stay on the phone long. I'm getting ready to go. I fell out of my vehicle yesterday. I'm feeling right. the pain a little bit. Okay. So I'm going to go take it easy right now. But I needed to wish my brother a happy birthday. So have a beautiful remainder of your evening.
0: All right.
1: Love you, girls. And
3: love
1: it's
3: you
1: so
3: too.
1: Beautiful
3: you
1: that you're there with this wonderful, wonderful human being. I'm so thankful to God that I call him my brother.
3: Oh, that's nice. That's
0: thank
3: so
0: you so
3: nice.
0: Much. All right, and then we'll talk. We'll chop it up later.
1: Okay, happy right. birthday.
0: Thank you.
1: Bye, okay. lady.
3: Bye.
0: Bye.
3: Bye-bye.
0: Take care. Oh, man, that was another.
5: Is that our new word, chop it up? Can we take that too?
0: You can take that, yeah. You know, hey, listen. Yeah, I hear some things.
5: Up.
0: I grab it, you know.
5: I know.
0: You know, like you know, it keeps you out.
5: We're gonna chop that up.
0: Chop it up. You know. Yeah, we're gonna chop it up here at WHCR 90.3 FM. This is Nutmeg Jazz in the Middle on Wednesdays from 6 to 8 p.m. right here in Harlem, right here in the Village of Harlem. You know, broadcasting out of City College this afternoon. And I got to say, I want to thank again, you know, the ladies that are sitting here with me, you know, Heidi Z, Ina, and Antonia, you know, for, we got a big, big celebration. So if you're in the area, come on by, because we got cake. We got some cake, you know, but I'm going to finish up with Les McCann and Eddie Harris.
4: Oh, this is Sunday. Gina came on a long date.

begin to give you up. Don't you know that little girl I was running around with was just a little sideshow in my life? Knowing it wasn't nothing serious, I guess I was just a little delirious.

0: in this world, no, no. I don't want you to go. You know I would never do nothing in my life.
1: And oh, baby.
0: Oh, yeah.
1: And oh, baby.

0: You know, something about, well, this is Nutmeg Jazz in the Middle, and it's something about live music, you know. And for me, I always like to listen to the applause, you know, during the cut or even at the end of the cut, you know. So if you hear Nutmeg Jazz in the Middle and you're listening to me on Wednesdays from 6 to 8 p.m. here at WACR, 90.3 FM, the voice of Harlem and beyond, all of that is said, you will always hear the applause with me. Always. I just love the applause. I like, matter of fact, the next time I'm here, it's going to be all live music. You know, I'm going to do a live show. Every tune that I play is going to be live, you know. And we were just listening to this is a tune that so many artists, so many musicians play and sing, you know. It's called Noogers, or Noogers with an N-U, get it? So we don't get it wrong, man. And that was Oscar Peterson on piano, Stephen Gamperli on violin, and Joe Pass on guitar, right? You know, so, you know, when you get three heavy hitters like that playing together, you know, and I know if you're listening to jazz like I listen to jazz or play jazz, you're going to know those cats that I play. I mean, I had the opportunity of going to a fundraiser, so to speak, for Oscar Peterson at the church on 53rd Street in Lexington Avenue. I forget the name, but they always do in jazz. I was with a good friend of mine who said, come on, let's go down. He paid my way, Robert Muhammad. Yeah. Ina knows him, you know. Mm-hmm. May Allah be pleased with him. You know, I told you he passed,
1: yes,
0: right?
1: Yes, absolutely.
0: And actually, today is his birthday, too.
1: A filmmaker, yeah.
0: Today is his
1: birthday. Also.
0: Today is his birthday, too, yeah. You know.
1: That's so funny. We both had, like, really good friends with the same birthday. My best friend growing up, her name is Felicia. Her birthday is today as well.
0: Wow.
1: Yeah. And you had Robert, I had Felicia.
0: Yeah, you know, and you know, when and it was funny how I found out about his passing. I was just going through the phone. Let me give my shout outs, you know, just, you know, I helped him move out to Kentucky, move to Kentucky, to Louisville. He moved to Louisville. And I was giving him a shout out, and his wife Amy picked up the phone and said that he had passed. And that, I mean, my heart went right into my feet. You know, that was like my, you know, because we would always call each other up today. This would be our day to call each other up, you know. And he ain't there to call no more, you know. And I get, you know, when you talk about Pam, and you know, I'm sure we all have a significant loved one that we care about. And when you start to remember them, say, damn, I can't call them no more, you know. Mm-hmm. Whatever memories you have, I, you know, it's always good to hear the voice, you know. I'm sorry for getting sentimental, you know. It's kind of, anyway, that's kind of one of those things. Yeah, I don't know how I got into Robert or Muhammad.
1: Well, you're supposed to call his name. That's how people continue on. He was a filmmaker as well.
0: Yeah.
1: And, you know, very intelligent man. Just, you know, very kind, very nice. Yeah. And it's always good to call your loved one's name because... Yeah. I always say the only thing that we really going to have at the end is our memories.
0: Yeah.
1: That's the only thing is to remember someone. So, you know, we all going to walk that path.
0: The other day, I picked up another, I'm always picking up somebody. I picked up Khalil last week from the airport, and we went and picked up another brother. And Khalil got out, and Jason called. Damn, Jason, he's so in tune. He called, and all of a sudden, we just started. I said, how you doing? He said, I'm all right. And then I asked him, you remember what grandma used to say when you asked us, how you doing? He says, yeah. She would say, doing. If you ask my mother how she doing, she'd say, doing. And then we got into a whole thing of grandma and my father and that whole stuff, you know. And it seemed like we both was hitting it, you know. We could feel each other's heart. Anyway. Nutmeg Jazz in the Middle, man. You know, it's a good day to remember. You know, it's a good day to remember. You know, Eddie Jones and
2: Dr. John.
0: We were trying to pull up. Antonio was trying to pull up a Dr. John tune, but I'd Rather Go Blind is another tune that reminds me of my mother. So my mother gave me all the singers: Carmen, Etta, you know, Nancy, you know, Joe Williams, you know, Arthur Prysock, you know, I could go on and on and on.
1: Oh, Arthur Prysock.
0: You know, Arthur Prysock. You know,
1: I think that's a family member on my side.
0: Oh, yeah?
1: My Aunt Sarah Prysock, I think she married into
0: the family. Okay, you know.
1: But she's no longer here either.
0: Yeah, you know. And so I got a lot of, you know, big band and other stuff from my father, you know. A lot of Latin music, you know, Pops was Puerto Rican, so I got a lot of my Tito Rodriguez, Puente, Chacao, you know. I could go on, you know. I could sound like Felipe, you know. Felipe, he can call him off if you listen to his show. So I got a lot of that from my father, got that. So that's why I sit here, Nutmeg Jazz in the Middle. Because I got it honestly, you know. And, just before that was, and I always like to give my audience the rundown, Eddie Palmieri and Monteco, and I got to apologize for you guys because I interrupted that tour just when Eddie was getting ready to get down, you know, so. And I always listened back in the day, they had Latin all over the place. Palms Garden, Trudy Heller's Trick, St. George Hotel, The Cheetah, Manhattan Center. We talking about dancing? I put on my decker because I thought Heidi was going to get off and, you know, wanted to get up and dance with some of that Latin music. No, Heidi?
2: I'm a poor excuse for a Latin person. I don't know how to dance Latin music. Oh, I just know how to speak it.
0: Oh, let me tell you, man, let me tell you, we would go to the Latin dances and the brothers were so nice. At Palms Garden, they had a stage, a platform in the middle of the floor. You got on that platform, you had to know what you had to know. You can't get on that platform and not know. And the brothers would get up there and take three and be spinning them and dancing. And nasty, brothers be hooked. Sisters be hooked. You know, and they be, brothers be, I mean, brothers, you had to get on that platform. If you didn't get up there and didn't know what you was doing, they wouldn't pull you off. But you probably wouldn't get no, you know.
2: What were you dancing? Were you doing merengue or salsa or bachata?
0: We listened to Eddie Palmieri.
2: Oh, okay.
0: LeBron Brothers, Orchestra Hollow, Fania All-Stars, Ray Barreto. I'm talking about the heavyweights.
1: So how about you? Were you able to be?
0: I was down there.
1: Because I know I've seen you and Diane dancing. I was really like sitting there saying, oh my God, they could get down, like really, really dance. Yeah. And this was what must have been about, what, 40 years ago or 30 years ago? No, 30.
0: That wasn't that long ago. John was still alive then.
1: John was alive. Yeah, his John best friend, alive. John, yeah. Yeah. And I remember seeing you. And I mean, me and Pam was like, whoa, they getting down. Oh, my God. They can do this. Yeah.
0: Yeah. So, you know, you go there, we learned how to dance, and, you know, we went down, we had our pepper silk pants on, and our, you know, blouse out sweaters and stuff, you know, it was nice back then, you know. And then who else played? Monteca, that was Eddie Palmieri's one. One of Eddie Palmieri's was Azuka Pati. Gender?
2: Oh, yes.
0: You know that one?
2: Yes.
0: I'm going to put it on just for you.
2: Oh, yeah, I know that song.
0: Yeah. You know, we're going to play Azuka, you know, after
2: Azuka.
0: We play. How much time I got? We got a little time. And Les McCann and Eddie Harris. We talked over that because of my sister called, you know, beautiful. That was nice. And the start of the whole set off, I didn't ask about this, was Dee Dee Bridgewater. And she does that was a live version of a song to my father, a Harold Silver composition, you know. So anyway, this is Nutmeg Jazz in the Middle. I'm really happy to have these young ladies in here. And I say young ladies because if you saw them in the streets, they was all in their 20s. I gotta tell you, they look so young.
2: Oh, thank you.
1: Thank you.
0: Yes, indeed. You know. Yeah. So, Antonio, you was away for a little while. Tell us about your trip because you go away and you have a beautiful time with your mama. You know, and mm-hmm. tell me, there's one because I love the way Antonio how she pronounces or when she's identifying her grandparents, her grandmother. How do you say that?
3: Mama.
0: Get on that mic, okay?
3: Oh, I think everybody say that, right, Mama?
0: No, Mama.
3: Mama.
1: Oh, I'm gonna take that.
3: Mama?
1: I want my grandchild to call me Mama.
3: Mama. But I say my, like, cause she's mine.
0: Right.
3: My Mama. Yeah.
0: Oh,
3: my
0: Mama.
3: My Mama.
1: My Mama.
0: Mama. Yeah.
3: Yeah. I guess we couldn't speak at the time, you know, so you just create your own.
2: Well, my grandmother, told us to call her Mama.
1: Mama. Right. Mamou sounds very French, and you were in the French Quarter. Mm. You were in New Orleans, so Mamou, I see
2: It's like,
1: see
2: that. It sounds French.
1: Yeah. Right, and yours is Mama.
2: Mama. So she would say, I'm not a grandmother, I'm too young. Right, call me Mama. Yeah.
1: in our Southern culture, more so, not from New Orleans, it's just Mama.
3: Mama.
1: My mother, we call her Mama.
0: Yeah.
1: Mm-hmm. So it's always, so, you know, my mother was saying that children choose what to call you because she had a friend and her granddaughter just, as a little person, called her Sugar, and she always calls her Sugar till this day.
3: Jakai
1: is calling me Ba.
0: Ba.
1: For whatever reason. Yeah. I don't know why he calls me Ba.
0: You're going to hold that.
2: He's going to be like Baba.
1: Hopefully,
2: calling you Baba.
1: Maybe he's trying to say Ma. Yeah. But, you know, he's only 11 months old, but he's like, Ba.
0: Yeah.
1: He's so funny.
3: I have my mama and a mami.
0: Mami is your mother?
3: Mami is my mama's mama.
1: Oh, so that's great.
2: That would be a great.
1: Yeah. Me and my mom. Oh, we got mama. A. That's not.
0: And your grandfather?
3: Grampy.
0: Grampy.
3: Yeah, yeah.
0: Yeah, yeah. My father.
3: And Grampy, yeah.
0: My father. Don't call him shit. Don't call me grandfather. Don't call me grandpa. Nothing like that. So everybody, my whole Atlantic City family and everybody, they call him father. That's it.
2: Because my grandfather, he told all of us, we were daddy. He was daddy.
1: And my children,
3: I like that though.
1: Call
3: like
1: my father Papa. All of his grandchildren call him Papa.
0: Papa, yeah. Yeah. Mm-hmm.
3: And Kadir is G-Pa.
0: G-Pa.
2: Mm-hmm. Yeah.
0: G-Pa. Yeah. You know, I'll get around to hearing that a little more often. I'm going to make that happen. I'm like, you know, I jumped a hurdle, you know, and I don't know, Antonia and Heidi may not know. I didn't know. You know, I've been in limbo in a sense. You know, not for me. Nah, that's okay. That's okay. You know, if they there, you know, I love my grandchildren.
1: I know you love them so much.
0: Yeah,
1: I don't think there's a day that you don't mention your grandchildren.
0: Yeah, yeah.
1: And you have been a grandparent to so many children, even if they weren't blood of yours.
0: Yeah.
1: And he's also been a godparent to several children as well.
3: Mm.
1: Yeah. So many, you know, taking the time to care for other people's children is a person with a big heart.
0: Thank you, Jaime. Thank you. I really appreciate you ladies, you know. Much, you know, we're down to the last few minutes of the show. So,
3: like my mama said, we about to go Rhode Island.
1: I got to get to New Orleans. I got to get there.
3: And this year, partying all night in the street.
0: So we're gonna talk over this.
4: Mr. Backlash.
0: Why I'm saying that, because we at the coming into the home stretch, or coming into where? What'd you say the N word?
3: About to go Rhode
0: IA. What we got for a Latino ending?
2: You said you was gonna play the Sukkot song.
0: Oh, well, I wish we had that much time. How much time we got? Let me check. We got 8 minutes. This goes off. I'm going to put up your ladies talk while I do find
3: it.
1: Okay, so what's the hot topics, ladies?
3: I guess I can do my plug for Zora. So, of course, I'm performing a one-woman play, Zora Neale Hurston Story, by the writer Lawrence Holder at the Schomburg Center for Research in Black Culture, October 29th. And, of course, we're doing our radio play, Culturality Gadfly, September the 13th. And in November, the Color of Sons Time Travel Girls, the Digital Storytime. And, of course, I have a show here at the station every Sunday, 4 to 5, Harlem Renaissance Time Travel. And, of course, Chasing the Blues, 5 to 6.
1: Nice. Well, my hot topic is I'm concerned that people don't realize that Kwanzaa is 60 years old this year, and that they would not celebrate it at the level that they should, being that it is the first African-American holiday, and especially because it's centered around values. So I'm hoping all the stores, all the organizations, everyone is engaging in the fact that this man created a holiday that Dr. Milana Karenga, that lasted for 60 years. So the Kwanzaa Film Festival is going to be definitely informing others, going to businesses, going to organizations, reminding them that they should celebrate with us. Because this year, we are really going to do it big. It's our 10th year anniversary. 60 years of Kwanzaa is the theme. And beautiful. We're looking for everybody to come aboard.
3: Beautiful. I don't know how to
1: Hot topic.
3: I've been busy doing sessions.
1: What about the earring?
3: What you designing this year? You made any new
2: designs? I've actually been making these floor ends. As you can see, Ms. Ina Nora has been rocking them. You know, she's my model. But I've worked a lot hard on them. I've done like different styles now and added like beading and sequins to them as well. My hot sellers are actually the domino sets.
3: Ooh. Yeah,
2: people that love to play dominoes. Oh, people love when I make those.
3: I just saw some guys playing domino on Linux and 127. Yeah, they had the table out.
2: Yeah.
3: I was kind of glad to see that.
2: And I've also been going around with my partner, my longtime friend of 25 years, who started Refine Gifts for All, where we make slushies, cotton candy, face painting, popcorn. So we have all these machines for private parties, balloon decorating.
3: Oh,
2: so bachelor parties, birthday parties, kids parties, divorces. We're there for all your party needs. Refine Gifts for All on all social media platforms.
1: And then another hot topic, I've just been praying for the Nolan Wells family.
2: Yeah.
1: That mother and that father, my heart has been touched. And somehow or another, although all of the talk is about the investigation or the boys or whatever, but I just want people to know, trust the mother's instinct. That is, to me, flies higher. It's just something that we cannot explain when we know something is wrong when it comes to our children. And I would love to see people respect that part of her above everything else. So, I've been praying for that family.
0: Yes. This is it's community. And I got to say, I've talked to some people that please, don't be denouncing, Ben Crump, man. No, please don't do that, man. You know, it's not a good hit to do that, you know.
3: Right.
0: I mean, I've talked to a few people, and what's he doing? You know, he's doing it.
3: Right.
0: He's doing it, man. Right. You know, and it's important for us to stay community, to be community.
3: Right.
0: You know, when we start nitching at each other, it don't help.
1: Right. And it's so bad, because one of the reasons why this case is even being seen is because of Ben Crump. Do you know how many cases like this that are just swept underneath the table, and the parents go about their business and never know what's happening? They say actually 45% of our cases have not been fully investigated. So there's a lot of error in African-American investigations. So for the fact that you're going, there's other things that you can complain about. Like, why won't you just complain about some other people, I'm not going to mention their names, that's ruling this country right now, not Benjamin Crump. Something's messed up.
0: If you can't
1: complain about certain things, but you can figure out that family made a choice, respect their choice. Again, trust that mother's instinct.
3: Right.
1: A mother's not going to do her child wrong.
3: That was a smart thing for her to do that. To bring it out, because it definitely would have been buried in a hot second.
0: Especially but we already know about that atmosphere over there in that part of Mississippi
3: what
0: they're doing, and all the entities that go on there. So, anyway, we're really close. I got about 2 minutes left, 3 minutes left, 2 minutes left, Again, I want to say shout out to my cousin Marilyn and Mary Ann down there in Atlantic City that always pushed, in Pleasantville, They always put me up when I come down there. If I don't drive, I take the bus, they pick me up. And they take me back. You know, and I love them so much. Thank you for the shout out. Jason, Sanaa, Elijah,
1: Maya.
2: Your sister.
0: My sister. All of y'all folks that gave me the shout out. The three lovely ladies that's here in the studio this afternoon, this evening, into the evening, you know. Thank you so much for hanging out with me. We got some cake, so if you ain't here, we're going to knock this cake off, you know, so be show up, you know. This has been Nutmeg Jazz in the Middle. God willing, I'll see you next time in the Creek Don't Rise.

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2: Attention, WHCR family. The New York City Emergency Management Department, NYSEM, has issued a travel advisory for Tuesday, July 28th. NYSEM is advising New Yorkers to prepare for extended periods of showers.